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1: welcome, welcome, welcome, welcome. What a great bunch of people. Look at you guys. Why don't you stand up once you've found your seat, because there's a few seats still, you know, very empty. Come on in, gather in, and let's start the way we usually start, by making it all about the Lord Jesus.

0: Good morning. Love all the different types of worship, hey? Even the little laying on the floor. Oliver, so cute. All right, it is the first of the month of May, which means we dedicate our gathering to missions. Yes, we've done that for years. And so we often quote Christopher J.H. Wright, who's an Old Testament scholar and a missiologist, and we say that the mission... Sorry, I've just got to get this right. The church exists for the mission. I've nearly said that the wrong way around. So our church exists for mission. We are people who contend for the renewal of the Central Coast. And we do that through loving others with the love of Christ. And so today we get to hear from Rick and Leanne, possibly. Leanne is very involved with Rick for Rema. And so Rema is one of those big missional places. In the Central Coast, they contend for the renewal of homes and for families. And so Rick is part of us. Leanne is part of us, and we get to celebrate their mission this morning. And so we look forward to that a little bit later, Rick. But first, I just wanted to invite you to the table. And we might just take a little bit of a breath, because this is such an important part of our gathering when we get together around the table. And I don't know whether you got to sit in that parable from last week, the parable of the great feast. But I felt like it challenged me again this week. And it's Luke's gospel, and Jesus tells a story about a great banquet, and a host prepares an incredible feast and invites those to come. And then when it's ready, they have all the excuses. One has bought a field, another has bought some oxen, and another has just been married. And one by one, they miss the moment. They miss the invitation to be with God. And so the host sends servants out again to bring in the poor and the crippled and the blind and the lame, anyone who will come. And the picture is this wide and open invitation to come and to share in the feast. And the challenge in that parable isn't whether the table is good and ready. It is, will you come? Or will you be too distracted, too preoccupied, or simply not expectant enough to enter in? And it made me think of the way in which we arrive to a restaurant and enjoy that experience compared to the way that we arrive at a friend's place. And I don't know about you, but if we are going somewhere for dinner, Mitch and I will already have looked up the menu. Does anyone else do that? And we know what we're having. If there's a chicken parma, then that's got Mitch's name on it. I usually just like to look at the menu and have a fair idea. And then we're expectant. And we come and we love the experience. We love the anticipating, the going out, being served and eating, usually too much eating. And afterwards we talk, we say, how was your meal? Mine was good. Steak was a bit tough. We talk like you ask, how was your meal? But I would never dream of doing that at a friend's table. I wouldn't anticipate, what are they going to cook? I might think of it once, but I'm not going to anticipate it like I would if I was going to a restaurant. And I definitely wouldn't turn to Mitch in the middle of the meal and say, how's your meal? And our conversation on the way home would be different to a restaurant as well. It might simply be, that was a nice dinner, but it would be about the company. It would be about the wins and the struggles shared at a table and then how they made us feel in their home. It's not about their service or their cooking skills. It's about being with them. And it reminded me of the Road to Emmaus story, where those two disciples on the road are walking with Jesus, but they don't recognize him. And only later, when he sits at the table with them and takes the bread and gives thanks, it gives them the opportunity to open their eyes and see who he is. And they say to one another, were not our hearts burning within us while he talked to us on the road? They recognize him in the breaking of bread, in the shared meal. And so when God invites us to this feast, to this banquet, he does so. He invites us into a life shared with him in his community of love, Father, Son, and Spirit. And it is not about the details. It is about the love. It is about the revelation of his true identity, and in that, our identity too. So I encourage you today to participate in this meal of remembrance, to ask the Spirit to focus you so that you might come to this table not like you would to a restaurant, but like a family and friends. And maybe our conversation might not be, how was church today, but how did I meet God today? Where did I see him in scripture? Where did I see him in a conversation or in song? And so I want to encourage us not to miss this moment. We are here to meet with Jesus. We're invited into this very life, the life shared between Father, Son, and Spirit. So I might ask that we would come to the table expectant of that today. So let's go to our little feast, and then we'll bring it back and we'll take the elements together. So as we take the bread and the cup, we remember his body broken for us, his blood poured out for us, that we might be brought into his life. Let's eat and let's drink together. Father, Son, and Spirit, we want to thank you for the life in which you call us to be part of. We thank you, Jesus, for your sacrifice, for your crushing and your pressing and your pouring out, so that we might be in community with you and with each other. And so this morning, as we gather, we just give you all of our attention. We want to honour you, and we want to meet with you this morning. And that might be in this quiet time now, that might be in song or word or conversation. But Father, we recognise that you are in everything. And so we ask you now to have your way among us, that we would be open to hear from you this morning, that we would be present with you, that you would be our priority, that you would be who our attention is on. So bring peace to our scattered minds and hearts, and fill us with your love and your Spirit. In Jesus' name, amen. Let's continue to worship. I do encourage you, press in. There might be something that encourages or strengthens or comforts somebody else in the room by what God says to you. So let's worship together.
1: Thanks, Steph, for bringing up that story about the road to Emmaus, because I've been sitting in that this week as well. It's been the Lectio 365 thing. And it has really opened my eyes to what it means to actually be in the presence of Jesus, that Jesus is with us. And I was also thinking this morning, as we were praying before the service, we often say, we invite you, Jesus. And we remember about him appearing to his disciples in the locked room, just being there, right in front of them. And he says, peace be with you. And that's the Jesus that we love, and that's the Jesus who is with us now. So why don't we stand and we'll sing about that, but also just let your heart lean into that reality.

Morning. Thank you for letting me speak. Bit of an outline. So I sort of get the feeling from Jeff that I had to have a parable. Like this year, if you don't have a parable, you're not allowed up here. So I had to start with the parable. So we've got the parable, the point, the parallel, the purpose, the progress, and the practical. I had to do a bit of squeezing to make that work, but we got there. So let's start with the parable. It's a parable that's familiar to us all. I love the way the message rendered it. It's also like a man going off on an extended trip. He called his servants together and delegated responsibilities. To one, he gave $5,000, to another, $2,000, to a third, $1,000, depending on their abilities. Then he left. Right off, the first servant went to work and doubled his master's investment. The second did the same. But the man with the single thousand dug a hole, his name must have been Dale, castle reference there, and carefully buried his master's money. After a long absence, the master of those three servants came back and settled up with them. The one given $5,000 showed him how he had doubled his investment. The master commended him, "Good work. You did your job well. From now on, be my partner." The servant with the $2,000 showed him how he also had doubled his master's investment. His master commended him, "Good work. You did your job well. From now on, be my partner." The servant given $1,000 said, "Master, I know you have high standards and hate careless ways, that you demand the best and make no allowances for error. I was afraid I might disappoint you, so I found a good hiding place and secured your money. Here it is, safe and sound, down to the last cent." The master was furious. That's a terrible way to live. It's criminal to live cautiously like that. If you knew I was after the best, why did you do less than the least? The least you could have done would have been to invest the sum with the bankers, where at least it would have gotten a little interest. Must have been a bit like now. You only get a little interest. Take the $1,000 and give it to the one who risks the most, and get rid of this play it safe who won't go out on a limb. Throw him out into utter darkness. The point. Growth's expected. The master trusted each equally, but was conscious of their differing abilities. He gave them different amounts. So it wasn't like he thought everyone could do the same, but he expected growth. He expected return. The first two servants were motivated by faithfulness, but the third one was motivated by fear. It says, "I was afraid that you'd be angry because I didn't do whatever." The master expected growth. When God gives us something, he expects us to use it, not to sit on it. Now, when I was reading through this parable, I realized, like so many parables, you could take 500 different lessons from them. But the lesson I got out of this was this whole thing of God gives us something. God gives us a lot. God gives us resources. He expects us to use it and not to just enjoy them. There's consequences of not using the gifts we've been entrusted with. We've all heard the expression, use it or lose it, often in relation to exercise and muscles and things. But he expects us to thrive. God gives us resources. That could be abilities, that could be finances, that could be opportunities, that could be jobs, that could be people in our circle. But he expects us to thrive in that, not to just sit back and go, "Oh, that's cool, look what God gave me," but to actually use that for return, to generate greater growth, to bless and to pour out. So what's the parallel? So this applies to each of us as individuals. Applies to you, applies to me. What has God given me? How do I use it? How am I using it to create growth? How am I thriving in what God has given me? It also applies to ministries. It applies to CCC Tumby. What are we doing with the gifts God has trusted us with? Look at this building. Look at the resources we have. Look at the people we have. Fortunately, this is not my problem. There's other people, several others, much wiser heads than mine working through this question. And they are working through that question, which is fabulous. There's even a WhatsApp group about it, so it must be happening. It must be true. But, you know, you look at where this place is now to where it was 5 years ago. So much has changed. Better Days has just celebrated 5 years.
And that in some ways was the kickoff of us connecting to our community in a way like we'd never done before. But we are accountable for that. As a body of Christ, as a gathering of his body, we are accountable for what he's blessed us with and to use it and to create growth, growth in our people, growth in our community. It applies to Rema Central Coast. Same question. Same questions. What has God trusted us with? What are we doing with it? What returns are we seeing? Do our results justify him trusting us with more? Because that was part of the lesson of that parable is the one who had the most and did the most got given more. The guy that did nothing lost even what he had. And the master wasn't happy with that guy. He expected more. What's he expecting of us? What's he expecting of us individually? What's he expecting of us as a church? What is he expecting of us as Rema? And he intends for us and our ministries to thrive. Now, thrive is a word. I didn't look up the Greek. I'm sorry. And I'm sure it's, something like that. Something like that. But, no, don't tell Jeff. He'll probably listen to the recording. You know what Jeff's like. But thriving doesn't mean things are easy. Thriving doesn't mean things just go really well. Jesus was in a boat and went through a storm. And if anyone thrived in their life, it was Jesus. But he didn't go around the lake. He went through the storm across the lake. It's not about an easy walk. It's not about, this is not a prosperity thing. This is about being able to get through the storms of life and learn from them and grow through them. It's about dealing with the of life and getting through it and saying, okay, I'm going to learn from that. I'm going to thrive from that. I wanted to share, these are some stories that we've had come into Rema over the last couple of years. Because one of the things we have to do as a ministry, as Rema, is are we actually being effective? It's great to play good music. It's great to put out that teaching program. It's great to do all that stuff. But is it doing anything? What's the feedback? What's the response? So we've got a couple here. I appreciate your wonderful radio station. It has guided me to the knowledge and love of Jesus' words, and I feel blessed to have been guided by our Lord and the Christian community. Note that. Guided by the Lord and the Christian community. Yeah, God can do it without us. He doesn't need us, but he chooses to use us as his vessels. And this person has recognized that it's not just been God guiding them, it's been through the input of the Christian community. God bless you all. Thank you for your support and encouragement. Some days I just don't want to face the world. Well, I think we've all had those days. So I find myself turning on the radio and somehow your voice of hope brings me back to keep climbing and not to give up. Rema is such a blessing in my life. I'm currently journeying through cancer. And it's wonderful to turn on Rema and to feel great encouragement and have my faith built up. God definitely speaks through your ministry. Keep going, Rema. Believe for greater and greater things to happen. This person is journeying through cancer. Is healing available? Yeah, absolutely. I believe in divine healing when God chooses to do it that way. But sometimes the journey is through the cancer. It's not getting rid of the cancer, it's getting through it and dealing with it. And that might be a long healing process. It might be a process where there is no healing. That's the world we live in. Sometimes it ends well, sometimes it doesn't. But that journey is part of the learning and the growing and the thriving. Like this one. Rema plays in our kitchen, family room and car all day, every day. It changes how we start the day. As a mother of two, I use the words of wisdom spoken on air from the Bible and the shows you air to direct my day. Rema has had a huge impact on our family. My husband and children search the stations on the way to school and always go back to Rema. I'm working on my husband, who listens to Rema at home but ABC on the way to work. We'll keep praying for him. You can be delivered from the ABC. When I have my... Sorry if you're an ABC fan. Sorry. When I have my car serviced, I always make sure the Rema is turned on for when the mechanics take it out for a drive. I pray the station hits their hearts with words of hope.
I pray that I can give more in the coming months. May God keep blessing all that work to keep this station going and all who listen. Look, must confess here, back in the old days when you'd walk around your Harvey Normans and things and they had radios for sale, remember that? Remember the radios? I used to tune them all to 94.9. Couldn't help myself. But we've actually had stories like that where people have got their car back from the mechanic and it's been tuned to 94.9. And that was their first introduction to Rhema. And, yeah, so works both ways. Okay, so that's some stories. That's for the right brain people. I don't know, whichever way. Got to appeal to the other side as well. Some numbers. This is a listener survey that was conducted across the community radio sector in Australia last year. Now, this is not just the Christian community radio sector. This is all community stations, the ethnic and Indigenous, the disability radio. And they did a whole big survey working towards getting some stats on social return on investment. They're still crunching the numbers on that. The numbers look really great, but this is some of the raw data we got. And these responses, because we had enough responses, we could actually get statistically meaningful figures for Rhema Central Coast. 100% of listeners said, my radio station makes me feel more hopeful. 100% of listeners said, my radio station helps me grow spiritually. 99.3%, my radio station makes me want to strengthen my faith. 98.7%, I feel better when I listen to my radio station. And 98%, my radio station helps me feel connected to more people. That's incredibly strong stats. And that's thriving. That's what we're here for, is to have that effect on people, to want for them to want to grow spiritually, for them to feel connected, not to us, but connected to their community and connected to God. So I think we can say there's evidence that Rhema Central Coast has an impact. And, you know, we've been here 22-odd years. It's taken time, it's taken work, it's taken effort, but it has value. It brings value into the community. The progress. Many of you remember I talked last year and we were in a pretty bad way financially. A lot of parallels with what's been going on here at Tumby. We last January, February was probably existential crisis. I mean, we had do we have wages in the bank for next week? It was that kind of thing. So I want to just do a little bit of a comparison, 25 versus 26. So last year, 25, we only survived to our mid-year appeal because we work on a model of two appeals a year, mid-year, end of year. We only survived through to middle of last year because in February we actually put out an urgent appeal saying, hey, we need help. And that raised $90,000 in a two-week period. Fabulous, fantastic support. We haven't had to do that this year. Praise God for that. This year we have survived without that boost. Just, things are really tight right now, but we have survived without that $90,000. Now, on top of that, February, we did our normal mid-year appeal and it raised $83,000. So normally that appeal's around 100, 120, but we knew that February would cannibalise it. But you add those together, it's over $170,000. So God was good. Our listeners were good. February, October last year, all our staff worked on 20% reduction in hours through that whole period. That was hard. That was hard for them. It was hard for us as the leaders of the organisation as well to say, hey guys, can you do this? We got through it and October we were able to put people back on full hours. Legacy builders. Now, and I think I may have shared this before. In my heart, my belief is this whole appeal, major appeals model is not sustainable. It's been the thing through the last 20 years and 40 years of Christian radio in Australia. That's always been the model. Big appeals once or twice a year. Now, sometimes I know Hope this year are doing three appeals this year. So it's getting harder to do those big appeals because the numbers keep getting bigger. And so what can you do about it? Well, we've done a conscious push the last 12 months towards monthly support.
through our Legacy Builder program. And over that period from February last year to now, our monthly support has grown from $2,000 a month to about $7,000 a month. So that's fabulous, because that's about $60,000 over a year.

like, if that could rise, if we could increase that from 7,000 up to, like, over the next few years, 12, 15, 20,000 a month, then we wouldn't need to do appeals. The appeals wouldn't be about keeping lights on. The appeals would be about, hey, we have this special need, we have this special partnership with this ministry, we're doing this. That's what the appeals would be. They'd be icing, not the basic flour for the cake. Because at the moment, they're the flour. Sponsorship is still struggling. The world calls it advertising. Community radio has to call it sponsorship. Small businesses are doing it tough. And every time someone gets on the media and says, oh, interest rates are going to go up and this is going to go up and cost of living and petrol and blah, blah, blah, blah. It's the small businesses that hits hardest because they're on shoestrings already. Most of them are on break-even budgets at best. And a lot of them are living on borrowed time. So if they have to cut something, marketing is often what they'll first cut because it sort of seems like a luxury. Some way short-sighted thinking, but it's what you have to do. You can only slice the pie so thin. And I get it, if you've got a choice between paying your electricity bill and advertising a Remo, you've got to pay your electricity bill. I get that. But our sponsors are an important part of our funding. They're about a third of our income every year, and it's about $500,000. It's actually over $500,000 now to keep Remo on air. And about a third of that comes through our sponsors, people like Central Coast Eye Care. No doubt you've heard their ads. And many others, Tyre Power, and people who have been with us for many years. Our mid-year appeal target, which kicked off on Friday, the target is 120,000. We need to reach that, and hopefully more. But a clarification there is that's not just in one-off gifts. If someone commits to a monthly program, 12 months of that is considered part of our appeal tally. So if someone was thinking of, I haven't got $1,000 to give, but I can commit to $100 a month. And so they end up, at the end of the year, they've given $1,200 and $1,200 goes towards the tally. So that's how that works in addressing our tally. Okay. The practical. So I think the evidence is clear that listening to Christian radio does help people to thrive. So Christian radio has to thrive. For Coast Community Church to be a blessing to the community, it needs to be here. If it's not, and if it can't open its doors, if the cafe has to shut or any of those things, then the impact of those things goes away. It's the same thing for Rima. If Rima goes away, then the impact we have goes away. And to thrive, we need to push into new areas. Media consumption has changed. It's not enough to just do FM. That's no longer enough because people aren't, particularly the younger generations, are not listening to FM. They're on their streams, they're on their podcasts, they're on all the other things, and I'm not going to quote any more names because I got told this morning I'm using the wrong words. Need an update on the terminology. This all costs. It costs people. We need volunteers. We need people who we can employ. We need time. We need tools. We need training. We need money under all those things because all those things can be bought if you have the money. So crude and rude and vulgar as it is, money drives a lot of what we are able to do. We can't do it without ongoing and growing listener support. But the feeling in the house is we're done with just surviving. It's time to thrive. The last couple of years have been survival very much, but now we feel it's time to thrive. And because this is, I'm about radio, I can't get down without at least playing one song. So this is our appeal theme.

0: We were made for more than ordinary lives. Don't settle for ordinary. And you know how you get a life that's not ordinary, that's extraordinary? Is like that parable. You serve the master and you do what he is guiding you to do. You listen, you seek him out, and you say, God, what is my next step? Because he will never lead you to a place of barrenness. He will never lead you to a place of lack. He will always lead you to a place of fruitfulness and growth and thriving. Not necessarily smooth and easy, but where your life will be extraordinary. It's time to not just survive. It's time to thrive. Now, as I said, we have just launched our mid-year appeal, Time to Thrive. Now, my only question to you, is God asking you to use what he has entrusted you to help with that? I only want you to ask God that question. I can give you 1,000 reasons to support Rema, but if God is not directing you to do it, I don't want you to do it. Because there's other people, other organisations, other ministries also need your support. So it really comes down to, God, do I have something I can bless Rema with? If you have, fantastic. If you don't, be blessed. That's not my problem. It's between you and God, quite simply. And that's always my message on air through appeals is, don't give unless God is leading you to give. We don't go in for heavy pressure appeals. We don't go in for trying to manipulate people and guilt trip people into giving. I'm not standing up here saying, yeah, give to Rema or the lights go off tomorrow. That's not how we do it. We trust God. He is our provider. But he chooses to do it through the hands and feet of his people because he needs us, no, but because we actually need it. We need to know that we're part of something bigger. One of those things that people commented on that Rema makes them feel a sense of belonging. And gee, that's a need in our community at the moment, to belong, to belong to something, whether it's a triathlon club, whether it's a surf club, whether it's a whatever, to belong to something. And we hope that our listeners feel like they belong as part of the Rema family. So that is where I would leave that. Of course, I had to have a barcode because you've got to have a QR code. If you scan that, that will take you to our donations page. Leanne and I will be up the back. If you want to ask anything about Rema, any feedback, any comments, happy to get them. But Rema is just a vessel in the hands of the Father. I believe that it's an important thing, as Steph said, for contending for the renewal of the Central Coast. I believe it's a fundamental part of that. It's not the only part. We're just part of the body of Christ. We're a mouthpiece. We do our bit. And part of what we do is shine the light on other people doing their bit. So we need to be there for that as well. So thank you.
1: Yes, thank you, Rick. Stay up here. And Leanne, where'd she go? Oh, can you come out here too? So good. Hey, would anybody like to put their hand up to just pray over Rick and Leanne this morning? Because I know that being in this ministry role comes a lot of extra stuff, right? So would anybody just want to come and lay hands on them and pray? Can I ask somebody to do that? Mike?
2: Let's pray. Dear Lord, what an awesome couple. Thank you for their calling. Thank you for their heart. Thank you for Rema. Lord, I pray as Rick and Leanne stand out here, Lord God, as members of Rema, Lord, I also lift up the paid staff, the volunteers, all the people that contribute. Lord, we thank you that you've been leading this ministry for years and years, and we thank you that you're going to continue to do so. Lord, I pray that you have got Rema in your hands. And Lord, as we contend for the renewal of the coast, may your mouthpiece, may Rema, be heard loud and clear. Also pray for this couple, Lord God. Just continually bless them in their ministry, in their serving you, Lord God. May they not get tired. May they be renewed. And just bless them, Lord God, for what they lay down. The stuff that people don't see, they know. And pray, just pray a blessing over them, over their family. And just bless them for this year and into next year until we hear about all the great things that Rema's been doing 26, 27.
1: Thank you, Mike. Thank you, guys. Bless you. We are grateful for the work that you do.

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3: When the storms of life strike, as they inevitably do, it feels as though we're caught in a small boat out on a stormy ocean. At that point, what we really need is some solid ground beneath our feet. And fortunately, God knows that only too well. Hi, I'm Bernie Diamond, and thank you so much for joining me again on Christianity Works. 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I'd love to send you a free copy to help you discover God's powerful faithfulness amidst life's troubles. You can always tell when we're starting a new series, I'm excited. I love to get onto a new series in God's Word, and that's what we're doing today. We're starting a series called On Solid Ground, to listen to what God has to say into one of the central dilemmas of our lives. And that dilemma is this: dealing with the storms of life. I remember when I was a young boy, I was about 4 or 5 years old, my mother and my sister and I sailed in a ship from Australia to Europe. Now it was a 4-week sail through the Suez Canal and back again. It's a long way. And I remember, even to this day, there were some huge storms along the way. I remember they had ropes in the corridors on the ship to hang on to. I've never forgotten those storms. And remember, this was a large cruise ship, and yet it seemed to get tossed around in those storms. I was seasick. I was very afraid as a young kid, even though I was on this big cruise liner. I remember going out onto the deck and seeing the huge waves and the winds, and the ship was pitching around in this fearsome ocean. And for me, there is nothing as frightening as an angry sea and a violent storm. The ground, as it were, moving under your feet. For some people, life seems to be a constant storm. The ground under their feet is never solid. There's always some fear and some uncertainty, and they can never quite figure out why. What's going on? Why is my life always like this? Now, many of these people believe in God, and yet life seems to be one endless storm. What we really want to have is solid ground under our feet. When you're in a storm, the question is how? That's what we're going to be exploring in this series called On Solid Ground, starting right here and right now. Now, if you have a Bible, I'd like you to grab it, because we're going to be spending most of our time in the first 8 chapters of a book called 1 Samuel in the Old Testament. We're going to discover the truth that we kind of know, or we should know, and yet it gets lost in the world that we live in. See, this is a me-centered world, where so often we find ourselves going to God, asking him for things for me, for me, for me. And little by little, instead of God being God, we expect him to start being like a performing dog, to do tricks on our command. It may seem harsh, but you get God the wrong way around, and it spells dog. Am I expecting God to start dancing to my tune, or am I dancing to his? It's a good question. That's what we're going to be exploring in this story, and it begins in a storm. It's a story about a woman called Hannah, and it turns out that she is going through some incredibly tough times in her life. But she has the creator-creature relationship the right way up. Open your Bible. Let's go to 1 Samuel. It's the 9th book of the Old Testament. It's kind of just over a third, between a third and a halfway in. We're going to start at the first verse of the first chapter of 1 Samuel. There was a certain man from Ramathim, a Zuphite from the hill country of Ephraim, whose name was Elkanah, son of Jeroham, the son of Elihu, the son of Tohu, the son of Zuph, an Ephraimite. He had 2 wives. One was called Hannah, and the other Peninnah. and Peninnah had children, but Hannah had none. Year after year, this man went up from his town to worship and to sacrifice to the Lord Almighty at Shiloh, where Hophni and Phinehas, the two sons of Eli, were the priests of the Lord. Whenever the day came for Elkanah to sacrifice, he would give portions of the meat to his wife Peninnah and to all her sons and daughters. But to Hannah, he gave a double portion because he loved her and the Lord had closed her womb. And because the Lord had closed her womb, her rival kept provoking her in order to irritate her. This went on year after year. Whenever Hannah went up to the house of the Lord, her rival provoked her until she wept and wouldn't eat. Elkanah, her husband, would say, "Hannah, why are you weeping? Why don't you eat? Why are you downhearted? Don't I mean more to you than 10 sons?" Pretty tough. Anybody who's ever gone childless or had someone in their family who's gone childless will know the incredible pain of a couple who would like to have a child and yet they can't conceive. Can you imagine this going on year after year after year, and in between these annual trips as well? And of course, there were two wives. Now, the Bible doesn't talk about the fact that there are two wives. Obviously, the author doesn't feel a need to comment. Praise God, that's gone away. But nevertheless, poor old Hannah had a pretty tough time, a real storm year after year, the pain of being childless. And she had lots of choices in that space. She could have been angry. She could have lashed out. She could have withdrawn. And her husband's pretty useless. Typical male. What's the matter? Why are you crying? You've got me. So what does Hannah do? Let's look at 1 Samuel chapter 1, beginning at verse 9. Once they'd finished eating and drinking at Shiloh, Hannah stood up. Now Eli the priest was sitting on a chair by the doorpost of the Lord's temple. In the bitterness of her soul, Hannah wept much and prayed to the Lord. And she made a vow, saying, "O Lord Almighty, if you will only look upon your servant's misery and remember me, and don't forget your servant, but give her a son, then I will give him to the Lord for all the days of his life, and no razor will ever be used on his head." As she kept on praying to the Lord, Eli observed her mouth. Hannah was praying in her heart, and her lips were moving, but her voice was not heard. Eli thought she was drunk and said to her, "How long will you keep on getting drunk? Get rid of your wine." "Not so, my lord," Hannah replied. "I'm a woman who's deeply troubled. I haven't been drinking wine or beer. I was pouring out my soul to the Lord. Don't take your servant for a wicked woman. I've been praying here about the great anguish and grief that I have." And Eli answered, "Go in peace. May God of Israel grant you what you have asked him." She said, "May your servant find favor in your eyes." Then she went her way and ate something, and her face was no longer downcast. Turns out she does have a son, calls him Samuel, gives him over to God as soon as he's weaned, and he comes and serves as a priest in this temple under Eli, whom we discover later is one bad dude. He's the priest. He's supposed to be the go-between between God and his people, and yet he and his sons have no respect for God. We'll look at them later, and also we'll see Samuel's fate. The start of the program, I talked about this me, me, me thing, always asking God for stuff, kind of turning things the wrong way around. Instead of us being made in God's image, we try and remake him in ours. And yet here is this story that begins in a storm, this story that begins with Hannah in a storm. And she's asking God for something. Do you notice she doesn't lash out or whine or complain? She humbles herself before God and asks her sovereign God, pours her heart out to him. Eli, this scoundrel with about as much spiritual insight as my pet cat, thinks she's drunk and feeds her with platitudes. "May the Lord give you what you asked for." Yet here is a simple woman at the bottom of the heap pouring her heart out to her God. And notice what it says after she does that in verse 18 of chapter 1. "Then she went her way and ate something, and her face was no longer downcast." See, Hannah's feet were on solid ground. Even before her prayer is answered, a seemingly impossible prayer, you know what that tells me? She trusted her God. No matter what his answer would be, she trusted him. She let it go. She stopped worrying, and God answered her prayer. I'm not saying let's all be like Hannah. We're clearly not. Our storms are different to hers. But what we discover in this story is that when we put God in his rightful place, God, he honors that. We're going to have a look at her understanding of her God again in a moment. I'm Bernie Diamond, and you're listening to Christianity Works. Look, life has its ups and downs. When we feel like the ground beneath our feet is crumbling, as though God's unbreakable promises don't apply to us, the challenges we're facing can appear absolutely impossible to overcome. 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Now, let's get back into God's Word. Comes next in this story is Hannah's prayer of thanksgiving. She's in this storm. She asks God for the impossible. She's got the taunts of the other wife. And she comes to God in a prayer of humility, pouring out her soul, and God answers her with a son, and she gives that son back to God for the rest of his life. Now listen to what she prays and how she rejoices. We're now at chapter 2 of 1 Samuel, beginning at verse 1. Then Hannah prayed and said, "My heart rejoices in the Lord. In the Lord my horn is lifted high. My mouth boasts over my enemies, for I delight in your deliverance. There is no one holy like the Lord. There is no one beside you. There is no rock like our God. Do not keep talking so proudly or let your mouth speak such arrogance, for the Lord is a God who knows, and by him deeds are weighed. The bows of warriors are broken, but those who stumble are armed with strength." And this prayer goes on and on. Read it for yourself in 1 Samuel chapter 2. And you know what it's all about? The power and the sovereignty of God. It's about a Hannah who went to God with this in her heart. God is above all things. Not this attitude of let's reform God in my image. Let's turn him into a performing poodle. You know how I know that? Because when she poured out her heart to God, she offered her son back to him and she honored that promise when God delivered her son. There's a challenge there for each one of us about how we go to God, how we see him as the King of Kings and the Lord of Lords, or some puppy dog that performs tricks on our command. Come on. And how can we tell the difference? See, this is a very hard thing to discern sometimes. How can we tell the difference between a right and a wrong attitude towards God? Let's go back to his word. And we'll see what a wrong attitude looks like when we look at the priest Eli and his sons. Join me in 1 Samuel chapter 2, verse 11. Remember, Eli was the priest that was at the temple when Hannah went to pray. Eli's sons were wicked men. They had no regard for the Lord. Now, it was the practice of the priests with the people that whenever anyone offered a sacrifice, and while the meat was being boiled, the servant of the priest would come with a three-pronged fork in his hand. He would plunge it into the pan or the kettle or the cauldron or the pot, and the priest would take for himself whatever the fork brought up. This is how they treated all the Israelites who came to Shiloh. But even before the fat was burned, the servants of the priest would come and say to the man who was sacrificing, "Give the priest some meat to roast. He won't accept boiled meat from you, but only raw." If the man said to him, "Let the fat be burned up first, and then take whatever you want," the servant would answer, "No, hand it over now. If you don't, I'll take it by force." So this sin of the young men, the young priest, was very great in the Lord's sight, for they were treating the Lord's offerings with contempt. You see the way we tell the difference about our heart attitude towards God? It's through how we behave. Hannah could have complained. Hannah could have fought back. Hannah could have acted up badly. She could have lashed out at her husband. She could have grumbled at the other wife. And yet in her pain, who could have blamed her? She could have shaken her fists at God. And instead she went to him with her mission impossible, poured out her heart to God and trusted him because he's God. And then she had peace. He honored that. Here's an amazing truth. It's one of those pivotal passages in the Bible that tells us a huge amount about why, when we have a wrong heart towards God, things go badly in our lives. Listen to 1 Samuel chapter 2, verse 30. This is a verse that's worth writing down. God says, "For those who honour me, I will honour, and those who despise me shall be treated with contempt." And what we read in the remainder of chapter 2 of 1 Samuel, starting at verse 27, is that God deals with Eli and his two sons, and he sends a prophet to Eli, and this is what happens. 1 Samuel chapter 2, verse 27. "Now a man of God came to Eli and said to him, 'This is what the Lord says. Did I not clearly reveal myself to your father's house when they were in Egypt under Pharaoh? I chose your father out of all the tribes of Israel to be my priest, to go up to my altar, to burn my incense, to wear an ephod in my presence. I also gave your father's house all the offerings made with fire by the Israelites. So why do you scorn my sacrifice and offering that I prescribe for my dwelling? Why do you honour your sons more than me by fattening yourselves on the choice parts of every offering made by my people Israel? Therefore the Lord, the God of Israel, declares, I promised that your house and your father's house would minister before me forever. But now the Lord declares, far be it from me. Those who honour me I will honour, but those who despise me I will disdain. The time is coming when I will cut short your strength and the strength of your father's house, so that there will not be an old man in your family. And you will see distress in the dwelling, and good will be done to Israel. In your family line there will never be an old man. Every one of you that I do not cut off from my altar will be spared only to blind your eyes with tears and grieve your heart, and all your descendants will die in the prime of their lives. And what happens to your sons, Hophni and Phinehas, will be assigned to you. They will both die on the same day, and I will raise up for myself a faithful priest, who will do according to what is in my heart and in my mind. I will firmly establish his house, and he will minister before my anointed one always. Then everyone left in the family line will come and bow down before him for a piece of silver and a crust of bread and plead, 'Appoint me to some priestly office so I can have food to eat.' The boy Samuel ministered before the Lord under Eli. In those days the word of the Lord was rare. There were not many visions." There it is. These priests were in a position of power and authority and responsibility, and they didn't honour God. In their words and in their deeds, they rejected him, and God dealt with them. Hannah, on the other hand, well, she was like chalk and cheese compared to Eli, Hophni and Phinehas. Hannah was the lowly of lowly. These priests were on top of the social religious register, but that made no difference to God. "I will honour those who honour me, and those who despise me shall be treated with contempt." The priest failed. The word of the Lord was rare. Their job was to tell people what the word of the Lord was, and yet in those days it was rare. You know, if you can't change the people, sometimes you have to change the people, and that's exactly what God does here. Ultimately, young Samuel becomes the priest and the prophet of Israel. He's the one that grows in favour, and we're going to look at his story next week. I'm Bernie Diamond, and you're listening to Christianity Works. Just as we take this short break, I'd like to remind you that if you have a prayer need, we would absolutely love to pray for you. Because the only sort of prayer that the Bible teaches about is the sort that has powerful results. Just let that sink in. The only sort of prayer the Bible teaches about is the sort that has powerful results. So if you'd like us to pray with you, in fact, if you'd like our whole prayer community to pray with you, stop by online at powerfulprayer.org to share your prayer request. It's completely confidential. Your name won't be displayed. And in fact, while you're there, perhaps you could also pray for one or two others and leave them a word or two of encouragement. You can be such a mighty blessing to so many others by supporting them in this way. The Bible says that the prayer of the righteous is powerful and effective. So please, let us pray for you and with you, and let's just see what God does, how he intervenes, how he chooses to bless you. That web address again is powerfulprayer.org. All right, let's head back into God's Word to see what else he has for us today. Let me ask you something. Who was on solid ground, Hannah, who honoured God, or the priests, Eli, Hophni and Phinehas, who pleased themselves? See, it's so easy to be like Eli, Hophni and Phinehas, but it's hard to be like Hannah. You know why? Because we can't really see God. Not like we can see the physical reality that we're in. Not like we can see our circumstances. Not like we can see the storm and feel the fear. All those things seem so much more real than this notion of a God that we can't see. A God that we have to put our faith in instead of being able to touch and hear physically. And so this present reality takes over and God has to fit into our present reality. Absolutely, it's easy to be like Eli, Hophni and Phinehas. It's easy to relegate God to one of the things that has to fit into our present daily agenda. But God is no less real for the fact that we physically can't see him. He's no less powerful for the fact that we interact with him in faith. God is God. And solid ground is the place that Hannah knew. She stood before God. I once heard someone say that peace is trusting in the sovereignty of God. Hannah had that peace. For that very reason, in the eye of her perfect storm, in that place of taunts and disappointments and hurts that she couldn't even utter when she poured out her heart to God, Hannah discovered God's peace through a simple, simple act of faith. So many times over these recent years for me, when the storms have blown in, so many times, and you know, in a sense, each time I feel so inadequate to deal with those storms. Isn't that the point? When we're on that ship in the ocean, no matter how big the ship is, doesn't matter how strong we are, we're nothing compared to those storms. People come against you. Circumstances, finances, things that really hurt, things of real fear, horrible things that people do, and we feel so inadequate just going and praying about them. Well, what good is that? But you know what that prayer of faith is? That prayer of anguish and pouring out our hearts before the Lord like Hannah did, it's honouring him as the sovereign God. It's saying, God, I may be small of this storm, but this storm is nothing more than a pinprick for you. You're above all things, above all powers, above all dominions and circumstances and storms. And listen again to God's word. 1 Samuel chapter 2 and verse 30. God says, I will honour those who honour me, and those who despise me will be treated with contempt. Who had solid ground under their feet? Hannah or Eli, Hophni and Phinehas? Now next week, we're going to see how God's contempt was poured out on Eli, Hophni and Phinehas. Remember that prophecy from the man of God saying to Eli, your two sons, Hophni and Phinehas, are going to die on the same day as a sign to you that there will never be another old man in your line. We're going to see that happen next week. And we're also going to see how God's honour was carried forth for Hannah through Samuel, her son. We haven't talked a lot about him today, but this whole book is named after him, 1 Samuel. We'll see that next week on the program. God blesses Samuel. God sets him up as the priest and the prophet and the judge over the whole of the nation of Israel. This nobody woman, this Hannah, who couldn't have a son, honours her God. And God takes that and changes the course of history. God's blessing to Hannah flowed on down the generations through her son. The question we need to ask ourselves is this. When I look at my life, when you look at your life, do we look like Hannah or Eli? Because that's how I figure out whether I'm someone who honours God. As the King of Kings and the Lord of Lords, as the Sovereign of all things, is this the God I go to pour my heart out to? Or do I steal his stuff? Is he the God I rejoice in when he answers me? Or the God who I try to kind of fit into my schedule when I can be bothered? That God who I manipulate and massage and mould into whatever I want him to be? Make no mistake. God takes his honour and his glory very, very seriously. He gives them away to no man and to no woman. And as we'll find out in the lives of Eli, Hophni and Phinehas, it's a matter of life and death. This
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Hi, this is Rick Broome with an update on our mid-year appeal. We're off to a bit of a slow start with just over $6,000 coming in over the first third of the month. That's just 5% of our target, so we have a long way to go. But I do want to thank every one of you who has given already. I love that you've been so prompt. A couple of people have embraced the idea of becoming a monthly donor, which is also great. We really do need to reach our $120,000 target, and it would be so helpful if you could give your gift early in the month rather than leaving it until the end. We do need the money to come in now to pay a couple of large bills we have coming up this month. I know costs are high for everyone right now. They're high for us too. But if everyone does what they can, then we'll have no trouble reaching the goal. Let's not think survive, let's think thrive. So please pray and give what the Father is prompting you to give. Don't put it off. Pray today and then give. Thanks for being part of the Rhema Central Coast family. We appreciate each one of you who are on this exciting journey with us.

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1: In an article for The Economist called The Man Trap, journalist Emily Bobrow observed that for every extra child a woman has, she earns less money but is allowed the flexibility to include her child-rearing responsibilities in her career. For every extra child a man has, he earns more money but also works longer hours. But there's a catch. He is not afforded the flexibility the women might enjoy. 25 years ago, I found myself in this predicament. I had a choice: work late and climb the corporate ladder, or go home at 6 to my wife and kids and jeopardise my career. I chose the latter. At first, I was faced with misogyny. Oh, the ball and chain has you under her thumb. But over time, it made all the difference. I have a great relationship with my wife and now adult sons. I have enough financial security, and slowly some of my male colleagues followed suit. Corporate culture will only change as men find the courage to choose their lives instead of staying stuck in the man trap. I'm Richard Fay for the Centre for Men, helping men become real.
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0: We are meant to share our faith. We are meant to show love, but we are meant to look after ourselves. The Bible is quite clear we are to love God, love others, and love ourselves.
1: We've all felt it, the enormous weight of always saying yes to people and trying to make everyone happy. It's a heavy cross to carry, and it's one we were never asked to shoulder. Our guest today is Peter Sorkia, counsellor, life coach, teacher, and author. Today we're talking about breaking the addiction of the need for approval. We're moving past the fickle demands of the crowd, and instead we're looking upward to the Lord and learning how to breathe again by living for the audience of one. That's Peter Sorkia, along with my wife Kate, and I'm Brett Ryan for Focus on the Family Australia. Well, welcome back, Peter.
0: Thank you for having me, Brett. And lovely to see you.
1: Well, it's one of those, it's going to hit home because I'm a recovering people pleaser. Is that correct, Kate?
2: There's something like that.
1: Yeah. Well, for those who aren't familiar with this terminology, but many people have heard it, what is a people pleaser?
0: Well, I'm a recovering addict as well. And I think, Brett, we can lapse from time to time depending on where we're at and who we're with. But it is someone who chronically neglects themselves, their needs, their values, to satisfy the needs and wants of others, full stop. And this can be to the detriment of their own personal safety, peace of mind, mental health, even their own values, which can cause untold stress within the body and within the self.
1: So what are the signs of someone doing this? You know, what are the feelings that they have or the emotions? What are people seeing if it gets out of hand?
0: I think the big thing is if you find yourself going over a discussion or an event or something that's happened in the recent days, hours, weeks, and you're going over and over it, imagining what you should have, would have, could have said if you had been stronger. And so this then breeds resentment that they didn't look after you and that you didn't look after you, which can cause passive-aggressive cycles, which is I'm angry now, and so then there's a big explosion, and then you feel guilty, and so then you go passive. So this passive-aggressive cycle can be indicative that you are a people pleaser.
2: And also when you can't say no to someone, do you see that as a sign of just needing to be validated?
0: Yeah, look, I think that is a sign that you need people to make you have a good self-worth and recognize who you are by the values and the wishes and the desires of someone else, rather than having our identity in Christ and having a strength and a power within ourselves, because we are who God made us to be. And we're a masterpiece. If you look at Ephesians 2:10, we're a masterpiece that he created. So we're actually disagreeing with God if we are trying to validate ourselves by what others think about us.
1: Yeah.
2: It is interesting, isn't it, when people palm things off onto you and you pick it up, and then you later walk away and you go, why did I do that? Why didn't I say no? Why didn't I? Because some people are masters at delegation and they can feed into, I suppose, and this is where we fall into a trap. They feed into, you're so good at that. You're really good at, you know, organizing, and you're really good at bringing people together. I'm just going to leave that with you because you're, you know, fantastic at that. And so it does feed into your ego a bit. And so you go, oh, yeah, look, I'll do that for you. And then you walk away and you go, uh-oh, how did that happen? And now I've ended up with another whole thing.
1: But a true people pleaser doesn't really think everything like that. They sometimes just want the approval. Or in my case, and I'll use my as an example, that my way of showing love is doing acts of service for people. So I will go beyond myself. I'd go out of my way to please people. But that's the trap, isn't it? I continue to want their approval rather than I'm saying, hey, I need some downtime myself. I need to have a me time, or I need to be able to focus on my walk with the Lord rather than trying to do all things to all people.
0: Yes. It's characteristic of saying yes, instead of yes, no, whatever the combination might be. And needing that other person to see us as worthwhile. And yes, they might be good delegators, as you said, Kate, but when you find yourself overloaded because you have said yes to everyone, and then that resentment builds, and now we've got that cycle happening, the passive aggressive cycle. When we've got all that happening, that's a sign that, okay, I've stepped into that again. And so learning to say no is really, really hard. If you've been a yes person all your life, it can go back to our childhood. It can go back to modeling in the family. It can go back to I was trying to make mum and dad happy, and when I was naughty, that they weren't happy, so I'm just going to do everything that they say. And look, that's part of growing up. But when it's continual and you don't have a voice in those early years, then we can become people pleasers. So having a voice and finding our voice is imperative to changing this habit.
2: And it is hard. When Brett talks about he's a recovering people pleaser.
1: I don't think she really believes I've recovered.
2: He's a work in progress. And look, I know his heart is not even necessarily for approval, because I do know that one of his languages of love is acts of service. So he does go above and beyond just to help people. But when you're married to a people pleaser and they continually just say yes, because for every yes you're saying to someone else, you're saying no to your spouse. And it's getting that balance to have a discussion around that. Because if you're married to someone who finds saying no quite easily, and they're going, why would you say yes? When it takes time away from this, or you're already exhausted, or whatever. And so you're kind of at this loggerhead about the yes, no rhythm.
0: Yeah, that's a hard discussion to have with your spouse, isn't it? To say this is what you're doing, but it needs to happen. And some of those discussions in couples' relationships, we skirt around them. We don't go there because we don't want the aggro, but we actually need to bring these things up and be loving and being honest. Truth in love, I always come back to that. We need to speak the truth to our spouse. But we need to do it in such a way that they don't get triggered, we don't get triggered, and you end up with World War III, But these things do need to be said. Yeah, so the people pleasing when the spouse feels neglected, and maybe they are then triggered for something in their family upbringing, does need to be worked on. So look, sometimes we need another person to come in and mediate and just say, look, this is what I can see, this is what I can see this side, let's work at this differently and let's have some honest conversations.
2: That's great.
1: We live in a world that actually is all about me. Look at me. It's all keep me happy. I'm entitled. But the complete opposite is our Christian walk is to, take sacrifice, to help serve others. But where's that boundary, or where does that line deviate too much that as Christians, we can't always please everyone? We can't always get it all right.
0: Oh, that's such a good question, Brett, because the clients that I work with sometimes have this dilemma that they want to be sacrificial for others because that's what the Bible talks about. They want to show love. They want to win others for Christ. They want to help them. And so they want to please them. But at the end of the day, if that person that's saying yes and people pleasing too much, they become exhausted. It's actually impossible, virtually impossible, to carry the weight of somebody else's satisfaction and everybody's satisfaction on our own shoulders. So it's exhausting. We're not meant to do it. We are meant to share our faith. We are meant to show love, but we are meant to look after ourselves. The Bible's quite clear we are to love God, love others, and love ourselves. So loving ourselves means taking care of ourselves so that we have the energy to love others. Jesus went away often by himself to pray, and he needed that break. He needed to be away from other people, looking after his own self-worth, self-care, time with God, so that he could come back and share with others. So we are to do the same. We are to be Christians, which means little Christ. And look after ourselves, say no, put boundaries in where we need to, and say yes and show love where we need to. And that's a walk with God, that journey.
3: Yeah.
2: It is. And also in that vein, when we're deciding on things that we should or shouldn't be doing, it needs to be a prayer point. You know, it needs to be a discussion with the Lord. Is this something I should be taking on? Or are we just choosing to do it and adding more and more and more to our plate? Mm. And where we cross over from serving God to approval of man.
0: Mm.
2: So I think that rather than, you know, doing life just making choices, yes, no, it's Lord, what do you want me to take on?
3: Yeah.
2: What is the best thing that you want to use me for? Not is it a good thing? There are so many good things we could be doing. And I think that's where we become a bit paralyzed and just say yes, because it's just too hard.
3: Mm.
2: But if we once again take it to the Lord and say, is this something you want me taking on? Even though it's a good thing, then maybe that's not actually what the Lord wants you doing in this moment.
0: Oh. Hear, hear. I often talk to my clients, is it good or is it God?
2: Yeah.
0: And we just have to differentiate, and we can't, because there's so much good stuff to be done in the kingdom and outside the kingdom and bring people in. And we can't do it all. And particularly if you're gifted in many areas and you want to help, you've got the heart to be there for others. So I think, Kate, what you're saying is it a prayer point? Is it seeking God? Yes.
2: Yeah.
0: And I think we have to absolutely have that peace as we pray and as we wait on God and get that, yes, this is a God thing. This is what I want you to do. Then go for that. And if it's a good thing, that might be something to say no to. And I'm reminded of Galatians verse 10 in chapter 1, which says, for am I now seeking the approval of man or of God? Or am I trying to please man? If I was still trying to please man, I would not be a servant of Christ. And so that's the Apostle Paul.
2: It's fairly strong language, isn't it?
0: Yeah, I've got to serve God. So listening to God, serving him, doing what's right, and then not always saying yes, saying no sometimes.
3: Yeah, that's so good. Seeking God's approval rather than man's approval. We're speaking with counsellor Peter Sorkia, and you're listening to Focus on the Family, Australia.
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3: Well, welcome back. We're speaking to Peter Sorkia. She's a counsellor, life coach, teacher and author. And we're chatting about people pleasing. And you're listening to Focus on the Family, Australia.
2: So, Peter, the last time we talked, we were looking at going to the Lord about things that are suggested to us by other people. And I was just wondering what that could look like. You know, when you're actually standing talking to someone and they go, I'd really like you to do this. What do you think is a way that we could manage that?
0: It's very easy just to say yes in the heat of the moment, but I think just to say yes in the heat of the moment, but I think we have to have a moment.

0: I can't do that. I'm beside myself with so many things to do.
1: Yeah, that's great.
2: Well, do you think people pleasers are more natural to be female or males?
0: In my experience with the people I've worked with, it does seem to be women as the nurturer who seems to be more susceptible to this because they just have a natural bent to care for others and want to look after and want everyone to be happy. So that might then lead to being a people pleaser.
2: Right.
0: But it can get to the point of neglecting themselves. And so that's where it's time to have a look and see, okay, is this now at my expense to the point of I'm actually suffering?
2: Yeah.
0: And Jesus, as I said before that, he would sustain himself by going away and
2: Yeah.
0: getting replenished by the Lord.
1: Is there an interesting way of thinking if, you know, we're the nurturers and we want everyone to be happy? What is the thing about us making sure that everybody's happy? We can't manage that. That's not sustainable in any way, shape, or form. People are not going to be happy
0: Yes.
1: because life throws things at you. That might be a child who goes to school and the friends don't talk to them, or you can't keep them happy. What our aim is to teach them how to manage situations. It's not about happiness. Because if we're people of faith, then we're looking at joy that comes from the Lord. The situations can change and throw us up and down. But if we run around trying to make sure that everybody's happy, we're never going to manage it, are we?
0: No, we aren't, and we're just going to wear ourselves out. And as I've talked about, the resentment that starts to build and the self-talk, what I should have said, what I could have, would have had of if I had the strength, which can lead to anxiety, depression, stress, physical illness even, but certainly conflict if we start to get bitter. And it can compromise intimacy with those people that we care about. And we just can't keep everybody happy all of the time, someone said to me once, and it's so true. People are going to be unhappy. And we can be a support, but we don't have to be the ones making everybody happy.
2: Yeah, it's so good. Now, I know there'll be a number of people who are leaning into the radio right now because they've said, ha, that's me, and I need to change. I need to be more assertive. I need to change the way that I think about myself, my own values, my own value systems, and care for myself at times. And obviously, we need to care for ourselves all the time, but also not trying to please everyone. So, what can we do about it?
0: Well, firstly, recognize that you are a people pleaser. So the recognition is very important. And even that's challenging to recognize that one needs to change because
2: Yeah.
0: it's hard to change. Anything we do that's different is uncomfortable. And the people around us are going to think, well, what's going on with them? So we have to begin to think and act differently about ourselves and other people. Number one, recognition.
2: Yeah.
0: And then number two is understand the origin of people pleasing. How did it come about? Was it modeled to you? Was it something in your family life that was going on when you were a kid? Or was there trauma? Was there addiction? Was there a child-parent inequality? The child was the parent. What was the gender norms? What community did you come from? So the origin is important. And then how do you feel about changing? How do you feel about breaking the pattern?
2: That can be
0: And
2: scary,
0: that's
2: can't it?
0: scary. Yeah, that's very scary. Even acknowledging that we have feelings around that our feelings are going to be challenged, but acknowledging those feelings, getting them out of the inner world into the outer world. And then what goes with feelings are, what are your needs and wants? What is it that you need and want as a follower of Christ or as someone who is looking for that world or that life that might be able to satisfy, what do I need physically to keep myself on par? What do I need relationally? What do I need in my faith? What do I need my agency, meaning how much control in a good way can I have of my life rather than other people
2: Is
0: controlling?
2: that in your clinical experience, is that a really difficult one, that difficult step to say, I've always been giving out, giving out, giving out. I don't even know what I need. I don't even know what I want.
0: Yes. The answer is yes.

0: And I think it's related to feelings, where our feelings are being triggered. There's an unmet need and want there. So they are often joined together. So firstly, what's the feeling and what's going to satisfy that? What is the need and want in this relationship that I'm just not receiving? And I'm saying yes to try and receive it, but I'm still not receiving it.
1: What are some questions if people are listening right now and they go, oh, I don't know that that's me, or maybe that is me? What are some questions they could ask themselves to kind of get to an answer that they are people pleasing or they are gone above and beyond to the detriment of themselves?
0: Some questions would be, am I feeling resentment? I'd say that's number one. Am I looking after myself as I should? And am I honoring God with how I am caring for myself and who I am? Is God looking down and saying, well done, good and faithful servant, because I'm honoring him with how I'm caring for me, others, and my world?
1: That's great. Would another one be, am I able to say no?
0: Yeah, how many times have I said no in the last month? Yeah, that might be a good one, Kate.
1: That's just a throw in.
0: Yes.
1: Because often people will say, I feel bad. I feel bad if I say no.
2: Or that classic word, I should.
1: Or the shame word, the
2: Yeah.
1: guilt word, I
2: I
1: should,
2: should be doing this.
1: rather than will I do it? Not should. Or am I able?
0: That is really that first step, recognizing that this is what I'm doing and why I'm doing it. So the shame comes and hits us, the guilt comes when we don't do it, but that is a learned response from doing something the same way. And that has to be worked on, and that may need help
2: That really
0: to help
2: means that
0: someone walk through that journey.
2: discovering your values, isn't it? What are your values, and are you compromising your values?
0: And the values could be loving one another, being in a relationship, being equal. We're different as men and women, husband and wife, but Jesus honored women. Honoring is my value. Am I being honored? And so it's really looking at, what do I want to give others? What do I expect others to give me? Do unto others as they would do unto you. Are the others doing unto me? Or am I doing unto everyone else and not myself? So it is really examining yourself first, I think. And yes, what are your values? What does God say? What do you hold on to? Am I being looked after that way too?
1: It must be very difficult because if you start to put things in place to say no or just choose not to do something because you feel it's not right, and because of family dynamics, if you change how they respond to you and go, well, you're not being loving.
2: Well, they just got used to it. They've taken you for
1: Yes, they've
2: granted.
1: taken you for granted because that's what you do and you've always done it, and you'll always say yes. I'll ask them, they'll say yes. And then you say no. How do people manage that?
0: This is all around boundaries, isn't it? It's now putting personal boundaries in place that I'm going to look after myself. I need to self-care because God wants me to do that. And then when you put in a boundary on yourself, it inevitably puts boundaries up around others because, as you say, you're now changing. Your family and your friends are saying, well, who's this person? I didn't sign up for this. And so that's change, and that's difficult, and that's the reason to maybe get some help with this, because it's really hard to do it on your own. It's really easy to put in a boundary and slip right back into the old way. So the boundary is null and void. And so there's no power in that boundary anymore. And so that's why accountability is so absolutely imperative when you are working through changing from people pleasing to healthy assertiveness. And there's others in your world that are going to be impacted.
1: And I think the important thing here is if your family reacts badly, it doesn't mean you walk away. It means that you work on it because they too are now going, oh, wow, my world's blown up, just like you've recognized that you've changed And so the dynamic in the family is now in flux, and everybody's going to need grace as they work through this change, especially if it's a big one.
0: Yeah. And look, grace is so, so important. It's such a beautiful word. And yeah, we don't just walk away. That's correct. Any relationship in a family and in a spousal relationship requires work for it to get healthy. And just perhaps this particular situation has arisen, God has allowed it, so that these issues are worked upon, so that that relationship can now get bigger and better.
1: Yeah, fantastic.
0: And it will as you work through it, but it won't if you don't.
1: Yeah.
2: Yeah, very much so. Well, thanks again, Peter, for being our guest today.
0: Oh, my pleasure. Always lovely to talk with you both. Thank you.
2: If you'd like to find out more about Peter Sorkia and her books, you can go to peterempoweringyou.com. That's Peter, P-E-T-A, empoweringyou.com. 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
2: Well, good day everyone and welcome to The Journey this week. My name's Jude Hennessy and this is a show that comes to you out of a little place called Wollongong. It's not that little, I suppose, south of Sydney, in the Diocese of Wollongong. And it's a contribution from the Roman Catholics to the wonderful ministry that is Christian radio right around the country. It also goes out as a podcast. Lots and lots of people just get it emailed to them each and every week. And it's a show that's all about encouraging people in discipleship. This week, the focus is on the readings from the sixth Sunday of Easter. We're travelling through this beautiful period of Easter joy and Easter celebration, the events of the resurrection and hearing all of the wonderful readings every day as we work through the Acts of the Apostles in the daily Mass readings. In a minute, we're going to be hearing from Father John Corrigan. I saw him last week. He was up here filming Mass for You at Home, which goes out right around Australia on Southern Cross 10 and various other networks. The longest running show on Australian TV is Mass for You at Home. And he's going to give us his reflection on this week's Gospel, Matthew 28, 16 to 20. Go and make disciples of all nations. Go and make. And get out there. Get amongst it. Make disciples. We're also going to be hearing from Mr. Mark Rowey. He's from Catholic Mission. He's going to talk to us about humility. Great to have Mr. Pete Gilmore on the show this week too. He's going to talk to us about loving others, but doing so as we love ourselves. And he wants to talk about as yourself. What does that mean? Great to have Bishop Tony Percy with us too. He's going to talk to us around what it means to be truly alive. We'll also be hearing from Mother Hilda Scott in Wisdom from the Abbey. But to kick us off, we're going to hear the Gospel for this week proclaimed. It's Matthew 28, 16 to 20, and this great commission that we get from Jesus. And then we're going to hear from Father John Corrigan, who's going to talk to us about that unique mission that God has for each one of us in our lives as disciples to make him known and loved. There'll be a bit of music after that. King and Country, What Are We Waiting For? Great song, spurring us on the mission. And Mother Hilda Scott with Wisdom from the Abbey is not too far away after the break. But first up, here's Father John Corrigan. Faith, hope, love and life. My name's Jude Hennessy and it's great to be with you on the journey.
3: A reading from the Holy Gospel according to Matthew. The 11 disciples set out for Galilee, to the mountain where Jesus had arranged to meet them. When they saw him, they fell down before him, though some hesitated. Jesus came up and spoke to them. He said, "All authority in heaven and on earth has been given to me. Go, therefore, make disciples of all the nations. Baptize them in the name of the Father and of the Son and of the Holy Spirit. And teach them to observe all the commands I gave you. And know that I am with you always, yes, to the end of time." The Gospel of the Lord. Now, the Gospel reflection with Father John Corrigan.
4: According to an old medieval legend, there was once a man who resolved to follow every single footstep of Jesus. So he traveled to Nazareth, Bethlehem, Egypt, Cana, Bethany, Jerusalem, and so on. Because the pilgrimage ended at the Church of the Ascension. In that church, there is a rock with two footprints imprinted on its surface. The last place Jesus stood before he left this earth. And at that point, the pilgrim fell to his knees and wept. Lord, I followed you everywhere. I've got so close to you. Now where do I go? And at that moment, he died. And of course, his soul went to heaven. We can relate to the man's sadness because we too want to follow Jesus to heaven. But not yet. We have work to do on earth. Our mission here is not complete. You may be familiar with a meditation written by St. John Henry Newman, a doctor of the church. God has created me to do him some definite service. He has committed some work to me which he has not committed to another. Somehow I am necessary for his purposes. I have a part in this great work. I am a link in a chain, a bond of connection between persons. God does nothing in vain. He may prolong my life, he may shorten it. He knows what he is about. He may take away my friends. He may throw me among strangers. He may make me feel desolate, make my spirit sink, hide the future from me. Still, he knows what he is about. The point is, we're not made for this world. Our homeland is in heaven. But the time we spend in this world is a gift from God. And we want to use this time well, cheerfully, until the Lord calls us to himself.
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3: There was a famous cardinal in Vietnam. His name was Francis Xavier Nguyen. When Saigon fell to the forces from the north, he, along with many others, was imprisoned and tortured. A number of those years were spent in solitary confinement. He was so maltreated that when he was finally released and came to Australia to visit his parents, they didn't recognise him. His captors found many ways to make life intolerable. They would, for instance, leave a single light globe glaring for days on end, so he couldn't tell where night ended and day began. They would starve him for days too, then give him a big meal of salted fish, which of course would make him thirsty, but then they wouldn't give him any water to drink. Sometimes they would give him some water and he would drink the lot naturally, but of course then he would need to relieve himself and there was no facility in his cell for that. So he would spoil his clothes and have to sit in it until the cell was opened. They'd then take him out into the quadrangle, bring all the other prisoners out to see him, and then get a woman guard to strip him and hose him down. Then they'd go and hose out his cell, all the time calling out insults on a great man who was so disgusting that he ended up like this. At first, it really used to get him down, but Cardinal Nguyen had a secret weapon, his life of prayer. He knew the Gospels almost by heart, and he knew a lot of Paul's letters too. And throughout his time in jail, he put time aside to reflect, to pray. His whole time was punctuated by prayer. It made a difference. When the sort of treatment I've just described was meted out to him, he began to take on a new attitude. He would apologise for causing them so much trouble. He began to replace the things he wanted to say with words like, "I am so sorry." He began to look at his captors with the eyes of love, and bit by bit, he wore them down. It wasn't make-believe love, it was real, with its firm foundation in the love of Christ. In fact, one of his prayers was this: "Jesus, I will not wait. I will fill the present moment with love." There's a message here for you and me, and I'm sure you can hear it. It doesn't really matter how badly we're treated, but it does matter what we do with it. And to know what to do with it, we simply need to be people who pray. Then we too will find ourselves filling the present moment, or perhaps somebody's rudeness to us, with a pleasant smile and a ready forgiveness. Or perhaps the present moment of our own rudeness to another with a sincere apology. And thereby, we too will fill the present moment with love.
4: Great to hear from Mother Hilda Scott there in her Wisdom from the Abbey segment. A piece that she called The Present Moment of Love. And a powerful story about how we are always called to respond with the love of Jesus, despite and in spite of how we're treated. That's not the game. To love as Jesus loved. Thank you to her, and thank you to Father John Corrigan, who before the break gave us our gospel reflection, our insights into this week's readings from Matthew, all about going and making disciples of all nations. We're in the Easter season. We're leading up to the Feast of the Ascension of Jesus, and not too far away is the other big feast. If you wanted to order them, it would be Easter, Christmas, and then Pentecost would be the three highlight points throughout the year. There are other big feast days and memorable markers in the church calendar. And after the break, pointing us to being truly alive, fully on mission, we're going to be hearing from Bishop Tony Percy. But some more music first up. Here's Mandisa and John Reddick, "You Keep Hope Alive." And after that, there'll be Patrick Mabry and Crowder, "Lead On Good Shepherd." But Bishop Tony Percy, he's not too far away, coming up just after the break. Faith, hope, Love and Life. My name's Jude Hennessy. We're in the joyful season of Easter, and it's great to be with you on the journey.

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1: The feast of the Ascension of Christ into heaven. Next week, the Feast of Pentecost. The first reading today comes from the Acts of the Apostles, written by St. Luke, the evangelist, who also wrote his Gospel. We have Matthew, Mark, Luke, and John, the Gospel of Luke. In both instances, Luke introduces us to a person called Theophilus. Now, this may have been an historical figure, somebody who was really called Theophilus. It may also be, like as was the case in the ancient world, a construction to get our attention. That is, that the person who is listening to the gospel, the person who is reading to the gospel, is Theophilus, and that means you and me. And it's because the love of God has entered us in and through the Holy Spirit, the action of the Holy Spirit, that we are able to be called Theophilus, lovers of God. That's really our main calling in life, is to be in love with God, to love God as much as we can with all our heart and soul and strength and mind. So I think it's a very beautiful thought. Luke is writing this gospel for you and me, and to deepen our love for God. Theophilus, we are Theophilus. Whatever our real historical name happens to be, each of us is addressed as Theophilus by St. Luke. So the love of God is within us, and the question is, where did it come from? What is its origin? So I'm going to take my cue today from Pope Leo the Great, who was the Pope in 440 to 461, as an excellent teacher of faith. The popes that are called great are great because they were very strong in the social order, the political order, in helping defend the rights of the church and the spread of the gospel, but also because they're great teachers, and that's especially true of Pope Leo the Great. One of the outstanding characteristics of his writing is the fact that he sees the events of Christ's life as being made present now in and through word and sacrament. So when you read and listen to his writings, his teachings, it's like he's saying it's happening now, that the death of Christ is right now, the resurrection of Christ is right now. It's beautifully put. And that's one of the, I think, outstanding characteristics of his teaching and his writing style and his narrative style. This is what Leo says. He says that great mysteries are established and great truths are revealed between the days of the Lord's resurrection and ascension. Great mysteries are established between these days, between the resurrection of Christ and the ascension of Christ. Great mysteries are established. This is what he says. The Lord set before the eyes and the hearts of his followers one consideration. So between the day of resurrection and the day of ascension, the Lord set before the eyes and hearts of his followers, that is you and me, one consideration, that the Lord Jesus Christ, who was truly born, truly suffered, and truly died, should be recognized as truly risen. Beautiful. Let's hang on to that word, truly. And then you'll get in the writings of St. Ignatius of Loyola, or St. Ignatius of Antioch, I should say, who died in 108, this then reference to the Eucharist is saying this is truly the body and blood of Christ that's celebrated in the Eucharist. It's a beautiful, beautiful adverb, truly. The one consideration that's put before us during the time of the resurrection to the ascension, that the Lord Jesus, who was truly born, truly suffered, truly died, should be recognized as truly risen. So we let that word truly embed itself into our spirit, soul, and body. These mysteries and truths enter the hearts of all of us, all of the faithful, and in such a powerful and tangible way that the Lord's ascension leads not to sorrow then, but to joy. So the sorrow of having Christ disappear actually gives way to great joy, because we are now convinced that he is in a resurrected state and present to us right throughout history, in and through the action, the powerful action of the third person of the Trinity, the Holy Spirit. So the death of Jesus, Leo says, fills us with fear, naturally enough, but our faith in the resurrection, says Leo, was hesitant, but now no longer. The days between the resurrection and the ascension of Jesus are the game changer. Jesus's life and death and resurrection has entered us in accordance with the action of the Holy Spirit. And so we can truly, truly say, each one of us, that we are Theophilus. God has entered us with his love in and through these mysteries, and now that enables us to respond to God in love and to respond to one another in love.
0: Well, I hope you enjoyed that from Bishop Tony Percy and some insights there about how we are called to be truly alive and truly lovers of God. And loving God and serving God and being filled with the Spirit of God, well, that's the source of our joy. Thank you to him. A reminder that we've got this wonderful event coming up at the Sydney Opera House on the 14th of June. There's a matinee afternoon concert and an evening concert. Incredible artists from right around the world coming to sing in what is a concert that's all about Christian unity. It's called One Sydney. It's going to be a historic moment of unity in our country, with other concerts planned around the world, but the first one kicking off here in Sydney for Christian unity as we move closer and closer to the year 2033, 2,000 years since the resurrection of Jesus, and a strong push across the leaders of different denominations around the world for growing unity, to love and to serve Jesus under the influence of the Holy Spirit, under our one shepherd, our pastor. Go and check that out. Jump online and look for One Sydney tickets. I hope you'll be there. I'll be there. There's no way in the world I'm going to miss this. I'm taking a bunch of people with me. This is going to be a night of incredible worship and praise and prayer and great testimonies and great encouragement for unity. Coming up after the break, we're going to be hearing from Mr. Pete Gilmore. He's going to look at that command to love your neighbour as yourself, and he's going to focus in on what the as yourself part of that commandment actually means. Pretty pivotal, and you'll find out why after the break. But first of all, here's Phil Wickham, and the song as we approach this feast day is called The Ascension. Faith, hope, love and life. My name's Jude Hennessy, and it's great to be with you on the journey.

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5: One of the most commonly cited and widely known instructions given to us by Jesus is, love your neighbour as yourself. This has been roughly translated as, treat other people how you would like to be treated. Except, catch 22, how I would like to be treated is probably somewhat different to how you want to be treated. In fact, everyone has an idea of what it means to be treated well. Sure, there's probably a common thread. Most, if not all of us, would prefer not to have our ice cream knocked out of our hand or have someone call us awful names, but treat other people how you would like to be treated seems somewhat vague at best and like shifting sands at worst. 20 years ago, an American pastor, Barry Adams, compiled scriptures that speak of God's love for us in what would become the famous text named the Father's Love Letter. Dozens of scriptures that speak of God's love and care for each of us individually, personally, like a father would to his child. It begins, "My child, you may not know me, but I know everything about you. I know when you sit down and when you rise up. I am familiar with all of your ways. Even the very hairs on your head are numbered, for you were made in my image. You were not a mistake, for all your days were written in my book. You are fearfully and wonderfully made." Maybe, just maybe, when Jesus said, love your neighbor as yourself, he wanted us to love others as the Father loves us. And the Father's love is one that begins with deep knowledge of us. It's not an ideological love that says, I'll love you if you agree with me. It's an ever-enduring, unending, overflowing, gracious love. It's a love that endures the cross to be in relationship with us. This week, maybe we can go higher than treat others as we would like to be treated and love others as we ourselves are loved by God. God bless.
6: 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After the break, rounding out the show for us this week, we're going to be hearing from Mr. Mark Rowey. His segment is called Hearts on Fire, Feet on the Move. Ties in pretty well with the great commandment to go and make disciples that we hear in the gospel reading today. And Mark's going to talk to us today about humility. That's after the break, and after a bit more music is Church of the City and the song How Deep the Father's Love. Faith, hope, love and life. We're absolutely rocketing along this week, getting near the end, but you're still on the journey. How

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6: In my work with Catholic Mission, I have been fortunate to have met some wonderful people from all over the world. One of the most recognisable attributes that is common to most of the people doing this work is humility. Meeting and talking with Bishop Edwin Malandu from Zambia last year was a prime example of this. He was clearly a highly intelligent, confident leader of his people, but there was not a shred of arrogance about him. He was, in a word, humble, just like his boss and my boss, Pope Leo, and to state the obvious, just like our ultimate boss, if you like, Jesus of Nazareth, confident but always humble. Unfortunately, these examples stand in stark contrast to many of the world leaders and public figures who are currently on our TV screens or in our social media feeds. Humility is not the first word that comes to mind when one thinks about some of the prominent world leaders. It is the opposite, in fact, where machismo, bullying, arrogance, and threatening grandstanding behaviour seems more the rule than the exception, even by some claiming to be acting in God's name. Humility is often a very misunderstood word. It is not the same as being humiliated, even if the words have a similar origin. The word originates from the Latin humilis, which means of the ground. Think of the word humus, which refers to soil or dirt. Maybe think of what it means when we say someone is grounded. It means they know their place in life and have a good understanding of who they are. A humble person, then, is not arrogant. They don't need to brag or to try to put other people down in order to improve their position in life. They are unpretentious. They acknowledge their limitations and faults, take joy in the successes of others, and do not see themselves as superior, even if their job or role in life has them leading or supervising others. Lots of great leaders have shown great humility. It does not diminish their capacity to lead. In fact, it ironically can give them enormous respect and influence.

St. Benedict wrote a great deal about humility, and it is central to the rule he devised for his monasteries. To Benedict, it was an essential trait to have in order to reach spiritual perfection and unity with God. It was important to have good self-understanding, to listen deeply, and to learn from mistakes, to avoid pride, to willingly accept menial tasks, and to see obedience as a liberation from the trappings of egocentricity. Today, we might say, it's not all about me. Now, this can be a challenging idea when we consider the importance of self-esteem. So much has been done in recent years to ensure that children grow up with a healthy self-image, to recognize that they are valued, loved, and have inherent dignity. That is essential to being a healthy human person. But it is never at the expense of others. We don't reach the heights of humanity by stepping all over other people. My success does not have to depend upon your demise. And healthy self-esteem does not equate with arrogance and being, as some might say, full of oneself. Jesus emptied himself and in great humility took on life as a human person. This was not weakness or foolishness. To the end, he had great dignity and self-confidence in the face of humiliation and death. But through it all, he remained humble. The perfect role model for all of us. I'm Mark Rowey from Catholic Mission. Find out more about us at catholicmission.org.au.

0: Great song to finish this week's show. That's Brandon Lake, Gratitude. Such a wonderful thing, gratitude. Gratitude, praise. It just puts things in the right order, no matter our circumstances, even the worst of circumstances, and sometimes the worst of suffering. For those of faith, there's always the realization that we've got to praise God because of what he's done for us. Not just what he's done for us now. This is all passing away, but what he's done for us eternally. And as we prepare for the ascension and the words, and I'm going to prepare a place for you and for the receipt of the Holy Spirit at Pentecost, we have many reasons to be full of gratitude, to be full of praise, and to be full of wonder. And they're things we're going to be breaking open over the course of the next few weeks. Thanks to Mark Rowey, who we've just heard from, to Pete Gilmore and Bishop Tony Percy, Mother Hilda Scott and Father John Corrigan right at the top of the show, who all in their own way broke open the scriptures and built on the theme of that scripture for the sixth Sunday of Easter. We will be doing it all again next week. I really hope you can join us then. Thanks to all of our partnering radio stations. It's a real honour and privilege for us to be contributing to the programming that's in your broadcast area. You do incredible work in what we always speak about as a ministry of Christian radio, making Jesus known and loved. And we hope and trust for you, all the listeners, that this show is helping you in your walk of faith and your relationship with Jesus. We will be doing it all again next week, and hope you can join us then. Faith, hope, love and life. My name's Jude Hennessy, and you've been on The Journey.
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0: Here on Sunburnt Souls, we explore life, faith, and our mental well-being. Here to share more is Dave Quack.
1: The other day, we had a brown snake cruise into the yard. Instead of running inside like normal people, we jumped up on the coffee table so we could film it. Only later did it hit me that the snake could climb that coffee table no worries. The table wasn't safety, it just made me feel in control in a moment of insanity. And honestly, that's how I treat my mental health sometimes. I grab onto quick fixes like busyness or scrolling or food or whatever, just to feel like I'm above my mental ill health, only to find out that it doesn't work. See, I've had to learn the hard way that real mental well-being isn't about avoiding the snake or pretending it's not there. It's about finding a foundation that actually holds when life gets messy. For me, that's been about faith and family and good relationships. For you, it'll be something else. Take some time to figure out your sure foundation today.
0: For more candid conversations on faith and mental well-being, check out sunburntsouls.com.
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0: Don't you love it when your pay hits your bank account? Money just sitting there waiting to be spent. Then you start paying all the boring stuff. Mortgage, rent, electricity, petrol, rates, groceries. After that, there's not much left for any of the fun stuff. Well, our mid-year appeal is like that. Nearly all of it goes on the boring stuff of the day-to-day running of Rima.cc. 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
1: 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Jeremiah 29:11-13.
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0: At Rema Central Coast, we love to sow back into our community out of the goodness that God pours out on us. 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

0: like quicksand. The harder you try to free yourself from its grasp, the more deeply entangled you get. First you worry about something, and then you worry that you're worrying, and then you worry that you're worrying that you're worrying. Well, you get the picture. We've all been there. The Bible's solution for worry is the prayer of faith. When we turn things over to God, believing that He can handle them better than we can, we get the peace of God in exchange. That's not a bad deal, giving up a life of worry and getting a life of peace in return. This is David Jeremiah, encouraging you to get on the road to new life. 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

Hi, this is Rick Broome with an update on our mid-year appeal. We're off to a bit of a slow start with just over $6,000 coming in over the first third of the month. That's just 5% of our target, so we have a long way to go. But I do want to thank every one of you who has given already. I love that you've been so prompt. A couple of people have embraced the idea of becoming a monthly donor, which is also great. We really do need to reach our $120,000 target, and it would be so helpful if you could give your gift early in the month rather than leaving it until the end. We do need the money to come in now to pay a couple of large bills we have coming up this month. I know costs are high for everyone right now. They're high for us too. But if everyone does what they can, then we'll have no trouble reaching the goal. Let's not think survive, let's think thrive. So please pray and give what the Father is prompting you to give. Don't put it off. Pray today and then give. 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
1: We had a little doggy called Winston. 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

Yeah, so undeserving, and yet we worship, giving all the praise. 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
1: 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Joshua 1:9.
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0: just want to hear about the good things he has to say. But if we're not prepared to hear about everything God says, our relationship with him will never get past the acquaintance stage. Maturity means that we give him permission to be fully honest with us. Yes, he may have some hard things to say, but they're things that will help us grow, things that will set us free. As the Apostle Paul says, God speaks to us for our strengthening, our encouragement and comfort. That means as we get to know him more, we'll find that even the difficult things are worth listening to. 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

0: Hi there, Mum. Take a breather. It's Vanessa here with your Mummy Minute. Independence. It can be tricky to get a child to understand Mum is not a maid. We had this conversation. I've been asking for milk for ages. I don't know if you know about this, but we have things called cups in the cupboard, and the milk is stored in a place called the fridge. I can only assume you don't know, because if you did, you would be up and getting it for yourself. Oh, for goodness sake, I'm not, because I don't do hard labour. Just getting milk. After 10 years then, it's a wonder I'm still standing. Mum just wanted to encourage you today. You are doing great, showing them how hard chores aren't. You are important. Thanks for being a mum.
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8: Turn in your Bibles, please, to 1 Corinthians chapter 3, and we'll look at verse 9. But as you do that, I'm just going to pause and pray for us. Heavenly Father, thank you for your word. Jesus, thank you, sir, for leading us into the truth of God's word by your Spirit. And Lord, we thank you, Holy Spirit, that you do reveal something to us, please, today. Quicken the Word of God to our hearts and minds. And Lord, show us something specific that we can use in our own lives today from this study. And so we ask it, please, in the wonderful name of Jesus. And everybody said, Amen. Well, thank you for joining with me today. We're going to continue on with a study on wastefulness and the topic of time relative to driving wastefulness out of our lives so we don't waste time, so we don't waste the time of our lives. Now, you and I are co-laborers together with God, and we see this in 1 Corinthians chapter 3 and verse 9. Let's read that together. For we are fellow workmen, joint promoters. We are fellow work women, yeah? We're fellow work people, joint promoters, laborers together with and for God. You are God's garden and vineyard and field under cultivation. You are God's building. Yes, he's building you up in the things of God. So good. And we know that our physical bodies, we are the temple of the Holy Spirit. So we are God's building here in the earth. Now, talking about the removal of wasted time. Time is precious. We've only got our 168 hours a week, and we've got to do that well or manage that well to be able to serve God well. Now, I said in the last program about the 15-minute exercise, right down from 5 a.m. through to 10 p.m., every 15-minute time allocation, and then write what you're going to do in that time allocation. Helps us manage time really well and also helps us develop an understanding, a crystal clear understanding as to where our time actually has gone. It also helps stop with time overruns. You know, that cup of coffee that was supposed to be, 15 minutes and turned into 40 or 55.
7: It was a time overrun. And, you know, you think, well, hang on a minute, what else did I have scheduled? Now, when we get ourselves back on track again, it's much easier if we've got a pathway to follow in the form of 15-minute increments. It's a great thing to do, to implement a time management strategy. And you'll tweak it around for your own purposes. Focus your decisions to create the future that you desire. As you do that, the importance of time will grow and grow and grow and grow within you. Yeah? Focus your decisions to create the future that you desire. And that future that you desire, if it's in line with being a fellow work person, a joint promoter, a laborer together with and for God, you are God's garden and vineyard and field under cultivation. You are delivering the intent of God, the will of God, the purpose of God into your marketplace around you as God's fellow work person. Very important. Now, just a few other thoughts about time. I said at the start of this dive into wastefulness that there were 9 key things, super, super, super important, that we must not waste, absolutely must not waste. And the first one that stands head and shoulders above the other and is, as far as I'm concerned, is as equal as air that you breathe, the water that you drink for life. The third thing up there with air and water is time, because God gave time to man, because as we understand, evidently, God is outside of time. So time is a gift from God to humankind. So we have air, we have water, we have time, and it's through time we access food. It's through time we access shelter. It's through time we access other people, relationships. God doesn't give you friends. He gives you time plus people. He doesn't give you a job or money or anything like that. He gives you time plus opportunity to work. Yeah? So all of these things are accessed through time. It is the exchange medium on the planet through which everything is transacted. Now, just a few other thoughts about time and correct appropriation and mindset regarding our length of days here, your life, your length of days here on the earth. John chapter 9, verse 4. We must work the works of him who sent me while it is still day. Jesus speaking, obviously. We must work the works of him who sent me while it is still day. Night is coming when no one can work. This is a really interesting verse, a super interesting verse. We must work the works of him who sent me, obviously the Father, while it's still day. Night is coming when no one can work. Jesus himself said in John 8:12 that he was the light of the world. Day is light, night is dark, obviously. His presence as being the light of the world, his presence creates the day, if you like, and the night is his crucifixion and death when he was removed from the earth. Now, this really highlights the importance of getting on with the Father's family business, as Jesus was doing. Remember when he went missing, he was 12 years old, and they found him discussing theological matters and biblical matters with the people of the time. And he said, I must be about my Father's business. Jesus was getting on with things, but then he flips it around here and he says to the disciples as well, we must work the works of him who sent me. So that we need to be involved in this. So he uses that to include the disciples. You now have got opportunity. Don't waste the time. We've got to get on with this, guys, while it's still day, while I'm still here. Yeah? So don't waste the time. And friends, nothing has changed post-cross, as we're constantly instructed to get on with the things of the gospel right throughout the New Testament. And right throughout the entire Bible, actually, we must get on with the things of the gospel. Learn about the Word of God. Learn about what it means to be a believer, a person of faith toward Jesus Christ. What does all of that mean? We've got to get on top of that, master that, and if you'll ever master it, but at least get an understanding of salvation and the gospel of reconciliation and where you fit into that. Interesting, in Psalm 90, verses 10 to 12, and I'm reading in the ESV. Verse 10, the years of our life are 70, or even by reason of strength, 80. Yet their span is but toil and trouble. They are soon gone, and we fly away. Verse 11, who considers the power of your anger and your wrath according to the fear of you? So teach us to number our days, that we may get a heart of wisdom. So strong. Verse 10, the years of our life are 70, or even by reason of strength, 80. Yet their span is but toil and trouble. They are soon gone and we fly away. Compared to eternity, our life here is soon gone, very, very, very soon gone, very quickly gone, compared to eternity. And certainly can't even be compared to the 1,000 years that God considers is a day. 1,000 years is, you know, yesterday. In verse 4 of Psalm 90. So our life of 70 or 80 years here gets reduced to almost nothing when it's compared to eternity. James chapter 4, verses 13 through to 15, it speaks of our life as a mist or a vapor and just fades away, yeah? So whilst we're here on the earth, we need to develop our reverence and our fear of God. Too late when you're standing before Him, you're judged on your track record, your life that you lived here, not what you say when you stand before Him. Or if you're standing before God, I mean, that's problematic in itself. That's the great white throne of judgment, and you must not get that to there. Oh, dear me. Oh, no. The one that us Christians, where we're judged, is the judgment seat of Christ. 2 Corinthians chapter 5, verse 10, for we must all appear and be revealed as we are before the judgment seat of Christ, so that each one may receive his pay according to what he has done in the body, whether good or evil. And remember, that's good or evil from God's perspective, considering what his purpose and motive have been, what he has achieved, been busy with, given himself and his attention to accomplishing. So we stand before the judgment seat of Christ to receive our reward for what we've done. We stand before the great white throne of judgment. That's the exceptionally serious one, where those whose names are not written in the book of life are cast forever out into the lake of fire. So that's very, very, very serious. Friends, we've got to get our act together while we're here on earth. Okay? And then it says, who considers the power of your anger and your wrath according to the fear of you? Please do consider the anger and the wrath of God. At the same time, consider 1 Peter 4:18. And if the righteous is scarcely saved, what will become of the ungodly and the sinner? That's terrifying. If the righteous can scarcely make it, yeah? What will become of the ungodly and the sinner? Regularly repent. Oh, repent regularly, please. Forgive quickly. Read your Bible daily and walk humbly before a holy God. Verse 11 of Psalm 90, who considers the power of your anger and your wrath according to the fear of you? This is telling us there's a direct correlation to the anger and wrath of God towards us relative to the reverential fear that we have of God and how we consider that reverential respect and fear of God in our own life. Friends, respect Him. Reverence Him a lot. Try and invite God, invite Jesus. Ask for the wisdom from the Holy Spirit in everything you do and say. So important. Respect Him, reverence Him a lot, and His level of anger towards us diminishes. That's what verse 11 says. That's a very broad brush look at verse 11. One thing I'd like to add to that, though, is this. Remember, He's God. You and I are not. Jesus is Lord and ruler of the universe. You and I are visitors and guests in that universe or here on earth until he determines what happens to us. Salvation is very, very real, dear friends. It really is. And we need to work out our salvation with fear and trembling, as Paul wrote in Philippians chapter 2, verse 12. Work out your salvation with fear and trembling. There's an outward working of your salvation. Be worried about that, yeah? Do it with knowing that there's a reverential respect that we must have every day of our lives toward a holy Jesus, toward a holy God. Yes, so important. And to the Holy Spirit, whom we're not to grieve. Now, Psalm 90, verse 12. Trust me, this is a happy sermon. Please, please bear with me. Psalm 90, verse 12. So teach us to number our days, that we may get a heart of wisdom. Isn't that exciting? How good is that to have a heart of wisdom, to be known by God in heaven that you have a heart of wisdom? Wow. We have to think very carefully about every day that we live. Number our days. Think very carefully about your days. Our days are well and truly numbered. Let's make the very best that we can out of every day. Serve Jesus with your whole heart. Every day, and especially on the days that you don't feel like it. Yeah? Set strict routines and stay with them. Stick to those routines that you set. Work your hourly 15-minute or 30-minute, whatever works for you. Work your plan of time management every day. All of this helps build wisdom into our heart. Read 5 chapters of Proverbs every day for 4 days, and on day 5, then read 6 chapters of Proverbs, and you've read the book of Proverbs. And then on day 6, read the book of James, all 5 chapters in James. And then what are you doing? You're reading the book of Proverbs and the book of James through every week of your life. So strong. And then start over again on the next day, on day 7. Yeah. And you read the book of Proverbs, you read the book of James through every week, 52 times a year. That will well and truly affect your wisdom levels. And part of developing wisdom is learning to think what God thinks, viewing life like he views life, responding to situations the way he responds to them. Yeah? So important. Seek the Lord. Ask him to show you the best way for you to number your own days. Think about if your behavior might change toward your family and friends. Let's say you only had 3 or 5 or 10 more Christmases. Seek God as to how you could develop that revelation of the fact that you're going to die one day, and you're going to have to give an account of whether you completed the assignment that Jesus had for you. Yeah? Will you have satisfied God's expectation of you? So learn his word, pray, forgive quickly, repent often. Very important, because our life here is but a vapor, yeah? It's but a vapor. Now, let's talk about downtime or some time out for a minute. Having a break, you know, life can be very hectic, and so sometimes we just need a bit of time out. There's nothing wrong with that. Plan it into your day. Plan it into your time management schedule. It's so important to care for your physical, emotional, and mental health. A day off, yeah? Plan some holidays. A few hours walking on the beach. Whatever you do to recharge your internal batteries. Well, one good thing to throw into that space, to include in that space, Psalm 1, verses 1 and 2. Blessed, happy, fortunate, prosperous, and enviable is the person, or the man, the woman, who walks and lives not in the counsel of the ungodly, following their advice, their plans and purposes, nor stands submissive and inactive in the path where sinners walk. There's a lot in that. Don't stand inactive around sin. Yeah? Inactive in the path where sinners walk, nor sits down to relax and rest where the scornful and the mockers are. Yeah. You're blessed if you're not in that environment, in that space. But his delight or her delight and desire are in the law of the Lord. What's your heart's desire? Do you delight in the Word of God? Do you delight when you can just sit down and read Psalm 119 and work through your philosophy on life, work through your own life code, establish some boundaries, establish some heart parameters straight out of Psalm 119? That's where your philosophy of life lies. It's contained within those verses. Yeah? His delight or her delight and desire are in the law of the Lord. And on his law, God's law, the precepts, the instructions, and the teachings of God, he habitually meditates, or she habitually meditates, ponders, and studies by day and by night. Oh yeah, so strong. Habitually meditates, ponders, and studies by day and by night. Joshua 1:8, this book of the law shall not depart out of your mouth. You shall meditate on it day and night, that you may observe to do according to all that is written in it. For then you shall make your way prosperous, you shall deal wisely, and have good success. So you habitually meditate and ponder on the law of God, the precepts, the instructions, and the teachings of God. Joshua says, this book of the law shall not depart out of your mouth. You'll meditate on it day and night. You observe to do according to all that is written therein, and then you'll make your way prosperous and you'll have good success. Philippians 4, verse 8. Finally, brothers or sisters, whatever is true, whatever is honorable, whatever is just, whatever is pure, whatever is lovely, whatever is commendable, if there is any excellence, if there is anything worthy of praise, think about these things. I said a little while ago, plan in some downtime for yourself. You know, bit of time out for a while, having a break. So important to care for your physical, emotional, and mental health. Day off, plan some holidays, whatever. Be very disciplined with your downtime. Please don't just veg on your phone, scrolling mindlessly. You know, binging seasons of Netflix or, you know, television programs or whatever. Please be very, very disciplined with your downtime. Meditating on, thinking on the goodness of God toward you and others, yeah? This way, you're still redeeming the time from Ephesians chapter 5, but you're also growing your relationship with the Holy Spirit, who is the master energizer, comforter, and refresher. So meditate habitually by day and by night on the Word of God. 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God bless.
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1: I met a lady in Singapore last month. I was speaking at an Interserve event and she wanted to know, is it safe? Is it safe to go to the Middle East with Interserve at the moment? It's a hard question. The next week I was at our supermarket and a lady came up to me and said, is it safe? Is it safe to go to Nepal at the moment since the earthquake? It's a hard question. After the first earthquake, my husband went back to Nepal to help with relief. He was there during the second devastating earthquake when the whole hospital moved. He said it was a privilege to be there and he came home safely 2 weeks later. So then we all had a quiet holiday by the south coast. Within 2 hours of being there, Darren came off his bicycle and ended up at Nowra Hospital needing a plaster. And it made me think, is it safe to get up today, to go back to Nepal, to walk out this door? We don't know. Life isn't safe. But there are other better questions about how will we serve and live the days left for us in this unsafe, broken, beautiful world.

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eyes feeling hazy. My mind feeling crazy. Wonder why you would save me when I was that guy in high school with a baby. After school, getting smoked out. No drive, I was broke down. Brody hit the blunt with a smirk smile. Like, what would happen if we go to church now? I wasn't trying to go as high out this world, but they was trying to go to holler at some girls. They shoved me in a car and hit the road.

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Hi, this is Rick Broome with an update on our mid-year appeal. We're off to a bit of a slow start with just over $6,000 coming in over the first third of the month. That's just 5% of our target, so we have a long way to go. But I do want to thank every one of you who has given already. I love that you've been so prompt. A couple of people have embraced the idea of becoming a monthly donor, which is also great. We really do need to reach our $120,000 target, and it would be so helpful if you could give your gift early in the month rather than leaving it until the end. We do need the money to come in now to pay a couple of large bills we have coming up this month. I know costs are high for everyone right now. They're high for us too. But if everyone does what they can, then we'll have no trouble reaching the goal. Let's not think survive, let's think thrive. So please pray and give what the Father is prompting you to give. Don't put it off. Pray today and then give. Thanks for being part of the Rhema Central Coast family. We appreciate each one of you who are on this exciting journey with us.

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It's time to thrive and we need your help to do it. Please do it today.

0: Why is one painting worth more than the other? Why is one sculpture better than the other one right next to it? Hi, I'm Nick Vujicic at lifewithoutlimbs.org. I love art, and some people love rolling down the hallways of museums and art galleries looking at some of the incredible testaments to talent and creativity. It does amaze me to see how one person can transform a piece of canvas into an awe-inspiring piece of art. But do you know what makes a piece of art priceless? It's the signature of the artist in the corner. If it says Picasso, Van Gogh, or Dali, that collection of paints and paper instantly becomes a masterpiece. You know, it's the same way with you and me. Our ultimate value is because God, the master artist, made us. We've been molded, shaped, and fitted together in a very unique, special way for a special reason. Don't believe me? Look at what Psalm 139 says. He created you and formed you in your mother's womb. Hey, it's a lie to think you are worthless. It's a lie to think you have no value. God doesn't make defective art. See yourself for what you truly are. Remember, He created you and formed you in your mother's womb. Even before you stepped onto the world stage on your birthday, God was at work, fashioning you into His likeness. You, my friend, are God's masterpiece.
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0: We know how it is. 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
10: Hey, Steve McKenna here, the producer for History Makers. Today, a continuation from last week's interview where Andrew McLennan was having a chat with Eddie Penny.
11: Got a guy called Eddie Penny joining us all the way from the US of A. But brother, I really want to hear more about your story. So obviously you're a Navy SEAL, and I guess in the States it's pretty well known now what a Navy SEAL is. Here in Australia, my first awareness of Navy SEALs was actually through a movie. I forget what it was called, but Charlie Sheen was in it. Was it called Navy SEALs? I can't remember.
12: Navy SEALs. Yeah,
11: that was a great movie. Boys are back in town, playing golf, man, tearing up the golf course, jumping off bridges. It was just a boys' movie. And, yeah, Charlie Sheen, who better to play a Navy SEAL than Charlie Sheen? But
12: I know, right?
11: And then, of course, that other movie came out, Lone Survivor, a few years ago, and that had a big impact out here as well. And that really, I guess, got me interested in these, in you guys, in your community. So tell us, brother, how did you become a Navy SEAL?
12: I think, like, for me, it started when I was a kid. You know, I was doing all the sports like baseball, football, soccer, basketball, which wasn't long I did that. And then I swam in high school. When I didn't hit puberty like all the other kids in my grade, they were, you know, they were playing football. And I told my dad, I was like, hey, I can't play anymore. They're so big. So I just straight up quit. And I went to wrestling to try that. And then I did one practice. That weekend, we were playing basketball at a recreation center. I twisted my ankle, so I was done with wrestling. I missed that season, and then a buddy came up and said, hey, why don't you try the swim team? I was like, dude, I'm not wearing a Speedo, bro. Sorry, it's not happening. So reluctantly, I went, and I did that.
11: You know what we call us out here, Eddie, the Speedos? You know what their nickname is in Australia?
12: What is it?
11: We call them budgie smugglers.
12: That's awesome. That is good. So I wore that for a few years.
11: You humbled yourself and wore the Speedos, huh?
12: Yeah, I just did it. I mean, it made swimming so much easier instead of having all this drag of like, you know, board shorts or whatever. So I did that, and it was, and I'm so glad I did, you know, with my career. You know, I was very comfortable in the water by the time I got to SEAL training. But just watching all the movies, you know, I watched like all the Sylvester Stallone movies, all the Arnold Schwarzenegger movies, Jean-Claude Van Damme movies. I just loved the military. I loved, you know, started loving weightlifting and trying to get bigger, stronger, faster. Just that was it. I wanted to do the, you know, the military. And then I went to a buddy's graduation down in South Carolina, which is on the East Coast of the United States, for Marine Corps boot camp for his graduation. So I was good friends with him. I swam with him in high school, and his parents asked if I wanted to go. So I said, sure. So I went down and I just saw all the, like the obstacle course and then marching and just got to see like a good tour. And I mean, it was like hook, line and sinker. I was nailed. I was like, yeah, I'm doing this instead of the SEAL thing, which I originally wanted to do. So I did that for 4 years. And around the third year, I wanted to go to sniper school in the Marines. And you have to be an expert shot before you can go. So you have to go to school and you have to qualify as an expert.
11: So when you say expert, just for our listeners who maybe are into hunting, like how good a shot have you got to be classified an expert in the Marines? Like we're talking 300 meters within a certain little diameter there. What are you doing to be an expert?
12: I can't remember the actual course of fire, but you would do some at 200, 300, and 500. I don't remember the shots, how many. I want to say it's probably between 15 to 25. I think there's only 5 or 10 back at 500. But they're iron sights. There's no optics or, you know, red dots or anything like that.
11: Okay.
12: But I was just, I missed the expert. So there's marksman, sharpshooter, and expert. These are your three categories. And I was a marksman at boot camp. And then they allowed me to go to shoot again to try to get a better qualification. And I got sharpshooter, but I just missed it by one. I'm like, man, what the heck is going on? So they let me go again. And I missed it by one again. And then again, it was like the third time. And I'm like, all right, I'm done. I'm getting out of the military. And just, I don't remember what the switch was. I think it was, I'm like, man, I'm going to go check out the Navy recruiter. So I went to the Navy. I was like, hey, here's the deal. I'm coming up. I'm going to get out in less than a year. Can I switch over, try the SEAL program? And I had to be completely out of the Marines. So I was out for one day, and then I came back in the Navy, had to go up to a processing unit up in Great Lakes, Illinois, up by the Lake Michigan. Was up there for a few months, and then I went over to San Diego in California for Bud's training, and then made it through and then started my SEAL career. But okay. Just wanted to always wanted to do the military.

0: Hey, Steve McKenna here, the producer for History Makers. Today, a continuation from last week's interview where Andrew McLennan was having a chat with Eddie Penny.
1: Roughly how many serving seals are there at any one time, like 5,000 or something?
2: Wow. I don't know, but I don't think it'd be that many.
1: So with not even that.
2: With their support, for sure. With their support, there's a lot. But active duty SEALs, I don't know that number.
1: But you've got, what, almost 350 million people in the state. So if out of 350 million, only a few thousand guys can actually make it as a SEAL. So the culling is pretty intense, isn't it? Like the difficulty of actually getting into those teams. Like, tell us about that.
2: Yeah, it's not fun at all. I mean, it is, but it's definitely not. but they, once you get in or you get selected, you have to do a physical training test just to make sure you can get in there. Your ASVAB score, which is our military entrance test, that's got to be good. Your physical, make sure your body is good, like no color blindness, hearing's good, other things like that. Then you go, and it's a six-month course, but it's called BUDS, Basic Underwater Demolition SEAL Training. And it's, you know, it's broken up into three two-month tiers, I guess you could say. It's the basic, which is your first 2 months of, that's where, like, everyone hears about Hell Week, where they, you know, beat you down. But the first couple of months is beating you down, learn some basic stuff. And then the second set is your dive phase. And then you go to your land warfare and demolition phase. And then after that, you get your jump training. It changes all the time. But like when I went through, we had to go to the Army static line jump school, where you just jump out of a plane and it automatically opens up. And then you would go to a qualifying training course for a few more months where you did more like real world operations. And then you would go to a SEAL training. You would go to a SEAL team.
1: Okay. So let's pretend 100 people try out for the SEALs in that initial BUDS training. How many will get through, Eddie, out of that 100? Like less than 10?
2: I think for my class, we had 150 start. But there were roll-ins, like the guys that got injured from the class before or they failed something, they would roll them back. If they're good to go, they would roll them back to give them another chance, which is nice. We graduated, and please don't quote me on this. I think it's like 38.
1: Okay.
2: And 12, I think 12 or 13, less than 15 were original people, no roll-ins. So with a brand new class, about 15 made it.
1: Yeah. So, I mean, that's pretty intense considering every one of those guys has trained, prepared, they're really keen or they think they're really keen. And it's just so hard that they can't get through or they don't want to get through. What do you think is the most important thing to get through that training? Is it can't be just physical.
2: Mindset. 100% your mindset. 100%.
1: Okay. So tell me about that.
2: I think you mentioned Lone Survivor at the beginning of that movie. I use this quite a bit. Is they're showing like guys on the beach doing push-ups, going in the water, getting wet, which is not warm, getting sandy, and just on, you know, sit-ups and whatever calisthenics just to wear them out. And you can see them doing push-ups, and their body can't do it anymore, but their mind isn't stopping. So that's the whole thing, is like the mind can't stop. It can't stop. No matter what they bring at you, because everyone's going to hit muscle failure. Everyone's going to get tired. Everyone's going to get cold. That is a given, but it's that mind. They're looking for those who keep their mind. No matter what they say, you know the mission. You know what you got to do. You got to keep going. Help out your buddy. Make sure you stay healthy. Keep going. Don't quit. Pass the test that's right in front of you. And just roll with the punches. And there's a lot of punches. But what's so cool about this is you learn about yourself. You learn about your body, what your body can and cannot take. And you learn about your mind, which is awesome, which just makes things after not that big of a deal. So while everyone's kind of running around, like flipping out at certain things, you're like, guys, this really isn't a big deal if we just calm down. There's a book I read. There's a Don't Sweat the Small Stuff. And the subtitle would be, it's all small stuff. And it is true. There's so many things we sweat. I'm not saying that there's not serious issues, but there's so many things that we sweat day to day, and they're really not a big deal. Most of them, we don't even remember the day after.

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1: Writer and scholar Yaroslav Palarkin wants to help people understand how significant the person of Jesus is to Western history. 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He explains his view of Jesus' influence in this way. If it were possible, with some sort of super magnet, to pull out of history every scrap of metal bearing at least a trace of his name, how much would be left? It is from his birth that most of the human race dates its calendars. It is in his name that millions curse, and in his name that millions pray. Each of us must consider what we will do with Jesus, but it is undeniable that Jesus helped shape Western culture as we know it.
0: Carl Faze for DailyNudge.org.

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3: 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And fortunately, God knows that only too well. 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
4: You can always tell when we're starting a new series, I'm excited. I love to get onto a new series in God's Word, and that's what we're doing today. We're starting a series called On Solid Ground, to listen to what God has to say into one of the central dilemmas of our lives. And that dilemma is this: dealing with the storms of life. I remember when I was a young boy, I was about 4 or 5 years old, my mother and my sister and I sailed in a ship from Australia to Europe. Now it was a 4-week sail through the Suez Canal and back again. It's a long way. And I remember, even to this day, there were some huge storms along the way. I remember they had ropes in the corridors on the ship to hang on to. I've never forgotten those storms. And remember, this was a large cruise ship, and yet it seemed to get tossed around in those storms. I was seasick. I was very afraid as a young kid, even though I was in this big cruise liner. I remember going out onto the deck and seeing the huge waves and the winds, and the ship was pitching around in this fearsome ocean. And for me, there is nothing as frightening as an angry sea and a violent storm. The ground, as it were, moving under your feet. For some people, life seems to be a constant storm. The ground under their feet is never solid. There's always some fear and some uncertainty, and they can never quite figure out why. What's going on? Why is my life always like this? Now, many of these people believe in God, and yet life seems to be one endless storm. What we really want to have is solid ground under our feet. When you're in a storm, the question is how? That's what we're going to be exploring in this series called On Solid Ground, starting right here and right now. Now, if you have a Bible, I'd like you to grab it, because we're going to be spending most of our time in the first 8 chapters of a book called 1 Samuel in the Old Testament. We're going to discover the truth that we kind of know, or we should know, and yet it gets lost in the world that we live in. See, this is a me-centered world, where so often we find ourselves going to God asking him for things for me. And little by little, instead of God being God, we expect him to start being like a performing dog, to do tricks on our command. It may seem harsh, but you get God the wrong way around, and it spells dog. Am I expecting God to start dancing to my tune, or am I dancing to his? It's a good question. That's what we're going to be exploring in this story, and it begins in a storm. It's a story about a woman called Hannah, and it turns out that she is going through some incredibly tough times in her life. But she has the creator-creature relationship the right way up. Open your Bible. Let's go to 1 Samuel. It's the 9th book of the Old Testament. It's kind of just over a third, between a third and a halfway in. We're going to start at the first verse of the first chapter of 1 Samuel. There was a certain man from Ramathim, a Zuphite from the hill country of Ephraim, whose name was Elkanah, son of Jeroham, the son of Elihu, the son of Tohu, the son of Zuph, an Ephraimite. He had two wives. One was called Hannah, and the other Peninnah. And Peninnah had children, but Hannah had none. Year after year, this man went up from his town to worship and to sacrifice to the Lord Almighty at Shiloh, where Hophni and Phinehas, the two sons of Eli, were the priests of the Lord. Whenever the day came for Elkanah to sacrifice, he would give portions of the meat to his wife Peninnah and to all her sons and daughters. But to Hannah, he gave a double portion because he loved her and the Lord had closed her womb. And because the Lord had closed her womb, her rival kept provoking her in order to irritate her. This went on year after year. Whenever Hannah went up to the house of the Lord, her rival provoked her until she wept and wouldn't eat. Elkanah, her husband, would say, "Hannah, why are you weeping? Why don't you eat? Why are you downhearted? Don't I mean more to you than 10 sons?" Pretty tough. Anybody who's ever gone childless or had someone in their family who's gone childless will know the incredible pain of a couple who would like to have a child and yet they can't conceive. Can you imagine this going on year after year after year, and in between these annual trips as well? And of course, there were two wives. Now, the Bible doesn't talk about the fact that there are two wives. Obviously, the author doesn't feel a need to comment. Praise God, that's gone away. But nevertheless, poor old Hannah had a pretty tough time, a real storm year after year, the pain of being childless. And she had lots of choices in that space. She could have been angry. She could have lashed out. She could have withdrawn. And her husband's pretty useless. Typical male. What's the matter? Why are you crying? You've got me. So what does Hannah do? Let's look at 1 Samuel chapter 1, beginning at verse 9. Once they'd finished eating and drinking at Shiloh, Hannah stood up. Now Eli the priest was sitting on a chair by the doorpost of the Lord's temple. In the bitterness of her soul, Hannah wept much and prayed to the Lord. And she made a vow, saying, "O Lord Almighty, if you will only look upon your servant's misery and remember me, and don't forget your servant, but give her a son, then I will give him to the Lord for all the days of his life, and no razor will ever be used on his head." As she kept on praying to the Lord, Eli observed her mouth. Hannah was praying in her heart, and her lips were moving, but her voice was not heard. Eli thought she was drunk and said to her, "How long will you keep on getting drunk? Get rid of your wine." "Not so, my lord," Hannah replied. "I'm a woman who's deeply troubled. I haven't been drinking wine or beer. I was pouring out my soul to the Lord." "Don't take your servant for a wicked woman. I've been praying here about the great anguish and grief that I have." And Eli answered, "Go in peace. May God of Israel grant you what you have asked him." She said, "May your servant find favor in your eyes." Then she went her way and ate something, and her face was no longer downcast. Turns out she does have a son, calls him Samuel, gives him over to God as soon as he's weaned, and he comes and serves as a priest in this temple under Eli, whom we discover later is one bad dude. He's the priest. He's supposed to be the go-between between God and his people, and yet he and his sons have no respect for God. We'll look at them later, and also we'll see Samuel's fate. The start of the program, I talked about this me thing, always asking God for stuff, kind of turning things the wrong way around. Instead of us being made in God's image, we try and remake him in ours. And yet here is this story that begins in a storm, this story that begins with Hannah in a storm. and she's asking God for something. Do you notice she doesn't lash out or whine or complain? She humbles herself before God and asks her sovereign God, pours her heart out to him. Eli, this scoundrel with about as much spiritual insight as my pet cat, thinks she's drunk and feeds her with platitudes. May the Lord give you what you asked for. Yet here is a simple woman at the bottom of the heap, pouring her heart out to her God. And notice what it says after she does that in verse 18 of chapter 1. Then she went her way and ate something, and her face was no longer downcast. See, Hannah's feet were on solid ground. Even before her prayer is answered, a seemingly impossible prayer. You know what that tells me? She trusted her God. No matter what his answer would be, she trusted him. She let it go. She stopped worrying, and God answered her prayer. I'm not saying let's all be like Hannah. We're clearly not. Our storms are different to hers. But what we discover in this story is that when we put God in his rightful place, God, he honors that. We're going to have a look at her understanding of her God again in a moment. I'm Bernie Diamond, and you're listening to Christianity Works. Look, life has its ups and downs. When we feel like the ground beneath our feet is crumbling, as though God's unbreakable promises don't apply to us, the challenges we're facing can appear absolutely impossible to overcome. 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Now, let's get back into God's Word. What comes next in this story is Hannah's prayer of thanksgiving. She's in this storm. She asks God for the impossible. She's got the taunts of the other wife. And she comes to God in a prayer of humility, pouring out her soul. And God answers her with a son. And she gives that son back to God for the rest of his life. Now, listen to what she prays and how she rejoices. We're now at chapter 2 of 1 Samuel, beginning at verse 1. Then Hannah prayed and said, "My heart rejoices in the Lord. In the Lord my horn is lifted high. My mouth boasts over my enemies, for I delight in your deliverance. There is no one holy like the Lord. There is no one beside you. There is no rock like our God. Do not keep talking so proudly or let your mouth speak such arrogance, for the Lord is a God who knows, and by him deeds are weighed. The bows of warriors are broken, but those who stumble are armed with strength." And this prayer goes on and on. Read it for yourself in 1 Samuel chapter 2. And you know what it's all about? The power and the sovereignty of God. It's about a Hannah who went to God with this in her heart. God is above all things. Not this attitude of let's reform God in my image. Let's turn him into a performing poodle. You know how I know that? Because when she poured out her heart to God, she offered her son back to him and she honored that promise when God delivered her son. There's a challenge there for each one of us about how we go to God, how we see him as the King of Kings and the Lord of Lords, or some puppy dog that performs tricks on our command. Come on. And how can we tell the difference? See, this is a very hard thing to discern sometimes. How can we tell the difference between a right and a wrong attitude towards God? Let's go back to his word. And we'll see what a wrong attitude looks like when we look at the priest Eli and his sons. Join me in 1 Samuel chapter 2, verse 11. Remember, Eli was the priest that was at the temple when Hannah went to pray. Eli's sons were wicked men. They had no regard for the Lord. Now, it was the practice of the priests with the people that whenever anyone offered a sacrifice, and while the meat was being boiled, the servant of the priest would come with a three-pronged fork in his hand. He would plunge it into the pan or the kettle or the cauldron or the pot, and the priest would take for himself whatever the fork brought up. This is how they treated all the Israelites who came to Shiloh. But even before the fat was burned, the servants of the priest would come and say to the man who was sacrificing, "Give the priest some meat to roast. He won't accept boiled meat from you, but only raw." If the man said to him, "Let the fat be burned up first, and then take whatever you want," the servant would answer, "No, hand it over now. If you don't, I'll take it by force." So this sin of the young men, the young priest, was very great in the Lord's sight, for they were treating the Lord's offerings with contempt. You see the way we tell the difference about our heart attitude towards God? It's through how we behave. Hannah could have complained. Hannah could have fought back. Hannah could have acted up badly. She could have lashed out at her husband. She could have grumbled at the other wife. And yet in her pain, who could have blamed her? She could have shaken her fists at God, and instead she went to him with her mission impossible, poured out her heart to God and trusted him because he's God, and then she had peace. He honored that. Here's an amazing truth. It's one of those pivotal passages in the Bible that tells us a huge amount about why, when we have a wrong heart towards God, things go badly in our lives. Listen to 1 Samuel chapter 2, verse 30. This is a verse that's worth writing down. God says, "For those who honor me, I will honor, and those who despise me shall be treated with contempt." And what we read in the remainder of chapter 2 of 1 Samuel, starting at verse 27, is that God deals with Eli and his two sons, and he sends a prophet to Eli, and this is what happens. 1 Samuel chapter 2, verse 27. "Now a man of God came to Eli and said to him, 'This is what the Lord says. Did I not clearly reveal myself to your father's house when they were in Egypt under Pharaoh? I chose your father out of all the tribes of Israel to be my priest, to go up to my altar, to burn my incense, to wear an ephod in my presence. I also gave your father's house all the offerings made with fire by the Israelites. So why do you scorn my sacrifice and offering that I prescribe for my dwelling? Why do you honor your sons more than me by fattening yourselves on the choice parts of every offering made by my people Israel? Therefore the Lord, the God of Israel, declares, I promised that your house and your father's house would minister before me forever. But now the Lord declares, far be it from me. Those who honor me, I will honor, but those who despise me, I will disdain. The time is coming when I will cut short your strength and the strength of your father's house, so that there will not be an old man in your family. And you will see distress in the dwelling, and good will be done to Israel. In your family line, there will never be an old man. Every one of you that I do not cut off from my altar will be spared only to blind your eyes with tears and grieve your heart, and all your descendants will die in the prime of their lives. And what happens to your sons, Hophni and Phinehas, will be assigned to you. They will both die on the same day, and I will raise up for myself a faithful priest, who will do according to what is in my heart and in my mind. I will firmly establish his house, and he will minister before my anointed one always. Then everyone left in the family line will come and bow down before him for a piece of silver and a crust of bread and plead, 'Appoint me to some priestly office so I can have food to eat.'" The boy Samuel ministered before the Lord under Eli. In those days, the word of the Lord was rare. There were not many visions. There it is. These priests were in a position of power and authority and responsibility, and they didn't honor God. In their words and in their deeds, they rejected him, and God dealt with them. Hannah, on the other hand, well, she was like chalk and cheese compared to Eli, Hophni, and Phinehas. Hannah was the lowly of lowly. These priests were on top of the social religious register, but that made no difference to God. "I will honor those who honor me, and those who despise me shall be treated with contempt." The priest failed. The word of the Lord was rare. Their job was to tell people what the word of the Lord was, and yet in those days it was rare. You know, if you can't change the people, sometimes you have to change the people, and that's exactly what God does here. Ultimately, young Samuel becomes the priest and the prophet of Israel. He's the one that grows in favor, and we're going to look at his story next week.
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3: Just as we take this short break, I'd like to remind you that if you have a prayer need, we would absolutely love to pray for you. Because the only sort of prayer that the Bible teaches about is the sort that has powerful results. Just let that sink in. The only sort of prayer the Bible teaches about is the sort that has powerful results. So if you'd like us to pray with you, in fact, if you'd like our whole prayer community to pray with you, stop by online at powerfulprayer.org to share your prayer request. It's completely confidential. Your name won't be displayed. And in fact, while you're there, perhaps you could also pray for one or two others and leave them a word or two of encouragement. You can be such a mighty blessing to so many others by supporting them in this way. The Bible says that the prayer of the righteous is powerful and effective. So please, let us pray for you and with you, and let's just see what God does, how He intervenes, how He chooses to bless you. That web address again is powerfulprayer.org. All right, let's head back into God's Word to see what else He has for us today. Let me ask you something. Who was on solid ground? Hannah, who honored God, or the priests, Eli, Hophni, and Phinehas, who pleased themselves? See, it's so easy to be like Eli, Hophni, and Phinehas, but it's hard to be like Hannah. You know why? Because we can't really see God. Not like we can see the physical reality that we're in. Not like we can see our circumstances. Not like we can see the storm and feel the fear. All those things seem so much more real than this notion of a God that we can't see. A God that we have to put our faith in instead of being able to touch and hear physically. And so this present reality takes over and God has to fit into our present reality. Absolutely, it's easy to be like Eli, Hophni, and Phinehas. It's easy to relegate God to one of the things that has to fit into our present daily agenda. But God is no less real for the fact that we physically can't see Him. He's no less powerful for the fact that we interact with Him in faith. God is God. And solid ground is the place that Hannah knew. She stood before God. I once heard someone say that peace is trusting in the sovereignty of God. Hannah had that peace. For that very reason, in the eye of her perfect storm, in that place of taunts and disappointments and hurts that she couldn't even utter when she poured out her heart to God, Hannah discovered God's peace through a simple, simple act of faith. So many times over these recent years for me, when the storms have blown in, so many times, and you know, in a sense, each time I feel so inadequate to deal with those storms. Isn't that the point? When we're on that ship in the ocean, no matter how big the ship is, doesn't matter how strong we are, we're nothing compared to those storms. People come against you. Circumstances, finances, things that really hurt, things of real fear, horrible things that people do, and we feel so inadequate just going and praying about them. Well, what good is that? But you know what that prayer of faith is? That prayer of anguish and pouring out our hearts before the Lord like Hannah did, it's honoring Him as the sovereign God. It's saying, God, I may be small of this storm, but this storm is nothing more than a pinprick for You. You're above all things, above all powers, above all dominions and circumstances and storms. And listen again to God's word. 1 Samuel chapter 2 and verse 30. God says, I will honor those who honor Me, and those who despise Me will be treated with contempt. Who had solid ground under their feet? Hannah or Eli, Hophni, and Phinehas? Now, next week, we're going to see how God's contempt was poured out on Eli, Hophni, and Phinehas. Remember that prophecy from the man of God saying to Eli, your two sons, Hophni and Phinehas, are going to die on the same day as a sign to you that there will never be another old man in your line. We're going to see that happen next week. And we're also going to see how God's honor was carried forth for Hannah through Samuel, her son. We haven't talked a lot about him today, but this whole book is named after him, 1 Samuel. We'll see that next week on the program. God blesses Samuel.
4: God sets him up as the priest and the prophet and the judge over the whole of the nation of Israel. This nobody woman, this Hannah, who couldn't have a son, honours her God. And God takes that and changes the course of history. God's blessing to Hannah flowed on down the generations through her son. The question we need to ask ourselves is this. When I look at my life, when you look at your life, do we look like Hannah or Eli? Because that's how I figure out whether I'm someone who honours God. As the King of Kings and the Lord of Lords, as the Sovereign of all things, is this the God I go to pour my heart out to? Or do I steal his stuff? Is he the God I rejoice in when he answers me? Or the God who I try to kind of fit into my schedule when I can be bothered? That God who I manipulate and massage and mould into whatever I want him to be? Make no mistake. God takes his honour and his glory very, very seriously. He gives them away to no man and to no woman. And as we'll find out in the lives of Eli, Hophni, and Phinehas, it's a matter of life and death.

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I'm Bernie Diamond. I'll catch you again same time next week with another message of God's love, God's grace, and God's power for each one of us in Jesus Christ. We'll be right back.

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Hi, this is Rick Broom with an update on our mid-year appeal. We're off to a bit of a slow start with just over $6,000 coming in over the first third of the month. That's just 5% of our target, so we have a long way to go. But I do want to thank every one of you who has given already. I love that you've been so prompt. A couple of people have embraced the idea of becoming a monthly donor, which is also great. We really do need to reach our $120,000 target, and it would be so helpful if you could give your gift early in the month rather than leaving it until the end. We do need the money to come in now to pay a couple of large bills we have coming up this month. I know costs are high for everyone right now. They're high for us too. But if everyone does what they can, then we'll have no trouble reaching the goal. Let's not think survive, let's think thrive. So please pray and give what the Father is prompting you to give. Don't put it off. Pray today and then give. Thanks for being part of the Rhema Central Coast family. We appreciate each one of you who are on this exciting journey with us.

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Do you wish they were more independent? Hi, I'm Natalie from playlearnbloom.com.au with some tips and tricks for your parenting journey. Encouraging your children to develop their independence is important, not only for the long-term benefits of responsibility, but also for the immediate benefits of adding to the household and encouraging their gross and fine motor development. Activities like dressing themselves, doing buttons, carrying laundry, tying shoelaces, pouring drinks, washing themselves, all help develop their fine and gross motor skills that are needed to complete school tasks like holding a pencil. Help your child become more independent by choosing age-appropriate chores and setting clear expectations. Then demonstrate what to do, assist, watch them do it, and then set them loose. Don't expect perfection and allow time and a lot of love and laughter, but it'll be worth it in the end.

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1: 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In Jesus' name, amen.

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Perhaps you've been wanting to give your life over to Jesus, but somehow it's never been quite the right time. So if that's something that you've been thinking about, why not pray this prayer with me right now? Father God, I have heard about Jesus, your Son, how you sent him to die to pay for all the things that I've done wrong, my sin, and how he died and suffered and rose again. Today, God, I put my trust in Jesus. I believe he came for me, and I give my life over to you. All that I am, all that I have, all my hopes and all my dreams, I give to you. I'm sorry, Lord, for all the things I've done wrong. I turn away from them now to serve you and to honor you. From today on, I want to follow Jesus. Please take me just as I am. In Jesus' mighty name I pray. Amen. Now, if you pray that prayer with me, then your life eternal has just begun.

0: Stop, reflect, refocus. This is Going Deeper from the Salvos.
1: First up, I need to clarify. I don't watch Thomas the Tank. Well, not regularly anyway. However, one of our colleagues was sharing how his three-year-old immerses himself in Thomas the Tank episodes. What is the secret to the success of this animation series? Well, let me tell you. While watching the feature-length Blue Mountain Mystery for the 17th time, I mean, how can you help it when your three-year-old demands it? We began to realize the extraordinary depth of its message. The message of this particular feature was simple, loud, and clear. As the fat controller said, it is important to get the whole story because the whole story is what matters most. If we just get part of the story, we can get propelled off onto a tangent in a direction that is incorrect. This is priceless education for toddlers, but what beautiful reminders for us adults. When Joe Bloggs comes up to us at work and says, "Did you hear about Mary and what happened?" By the way, Joe Bloggs and Mary are fictional in case that's your name. Sorry about that. Chinese whispers, incorrect versions of what happened, or only half the truth. Well, it leads to untruths, incorrect evaluations, untrue judgments, pain, and discord. If we don't get the full story, we should withhold our judgments until we do get it. One wise old guy said to us once about a relationship squabble, "There are three sides to the story, his side, her side, and the truth." Nice. What about when we're deciding, is the Bible true or not? Do we have the full story? Have we even read it? Have we researched what ancient historians like Tacitus has said about those times in history? Have we based our opinion on what someone else said out of lack of or limited knowledge or experience? Do we ignore the warnings? Do we have the full story? In Psalm 34, it has a beautiful invitation. Taste and see that the Lord is good. If that means being able to sleep at night for the first time, having peace. If it means being free from addictive behavior that is destroying us. Free from addictive behavior that is destroying us. If it means a secure eternity. That's what I want to taste. I'm Aaron Wright.
2: The devil thought he had a hold of me.

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0: I was filming in the southern part of Sudan. It's pretty bleak. Years of war have taken their toll on an already very poor people, but they have a lot of guts and faith. A man called Steve told me how the government's bombers were trying to wipe out rebels in the south. Their targets were villages like Steve's, villages comprising little more than huts made of mud and straw, villages containing rudimentary hospitals and church buildings made of much the same materials. The churches were a favourite bombing target. The government's forces apparently convinced that's where the rebels would be hiding. Said Steve, "When we heard the bombers, my wife and I and our seven kids would hide in the foxhole next to our house. The kids would cry. The sound of the bombs above was awful and many of our friends and neighbours were killed. I wondered, why had they not run away and joined the tide of refugees?" Steve shrugged and smiled. "Because this was our land and we felt we had the right to practice our faith and pursue our destiny." "Did you keep the hospitals and churches running?" I asked. "Oh yes," said Steve. "We just moved the church service time from 10 till 7 in the morning, before the bombs came." His remark was so offhand and casual, as if winning the war was simply sometimes a matter of adjusting the schedule while believing in the cause. Little wonder, I reflected as I left Sudan, that Steve and his friends seemed to be very near winning many of the freedoms for which they'd waited for so long. I'm Rob Harvey.
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0: Words of life and love from the Father to you, his child.
1: 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John 14:12-14.
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0: G'day, here's my mate Richard with another secret from the shed.
1: Our society has constructed a female way of learning. Research keeps bearing this out. Girls outperform boys in every subject except sport. Boys are told to sit quietly and pay attention to the teacher. And for a boy with cascading testosterone in his body, this can be mighty difficult. Also, a boy excelling in class might be labelled a teacher's pet, which is the last thing a boy wants to hear. To love to learn is somehow seen as less masculine. There are creative solutions. Place the boy other boys follow with a less academic girl. He will help her, so intrinsic is his chivalry. As this boy focuses on class, other boys will follow suit. Encourage interaction in the class. Include movement. Hold regular tests that have no bearing on grades because boys love competition. Minimize homework. Boys are as able to learn, but their learning is usually more tactile and embodied than girls. I'm Richard Fay for the Centre for Men, helping men become real. Rima.

0: I'm Grace.
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0: church and outside the church. And it's something that I feel it would be very good of us to cover and to better understand what is happening with anxiety. And sometimes we could say some things in the Christian community that are so unhelpful to people that are dealing with anxiety. Mm-hmm. And I want today and tomorrow's program to kind of highlight for us what it is, what we can do to use it to become better and closer to the Lord, which is everybody's goal, right? And we have a great guest who's going to help us with this.
1: Yeah, and as I said, Curtis Chang is joining us. He's a writer, speaker, and theologian, and has a terrific book. It's called The Anxiety Opportunity: How Worry is the Doorway to Your Best Self.
0: Curtis, welcome to Focus on the Family.
2: It's great to be here.
0: You know, we're going to get to your personal story, because what I so appreciate about it, who you are, is you're a person who has struggled with anxiety. And so you're coming not only from a theological perspective, but from someone who had to do that. But before we get there, comment on just the general situation with anxiety in the culture. You know, when we look at data and research, which we do here at Focus on the Family, this is a continually rising issue in our culture. How many of the Gen Zers are struggling with anxiety? It should concern all of us.
2: Absolutely. I think any listener to this show almost certainly, either in their own family or extended family or friends in church, has a child, a teenager, or even adult who's struggling with anxiety. And what's not working is both the church and secular mental health are treating anxiety solely as a problem
0: to solve,
2: to make go away.
0: Yeah.
2: Right? Because once we define something as solely a problem, we are like looking for a solution to make it go away. So in the church, this is where you get, in a lot of traditions, the pray anxiety away. Just have enough faith and anxiety is supposed to go away, because anxiety is a spiritual problem. It's either, in extreme cases, a sin, or maybe just a lack of faith or a character flaw. In other church traditions, maybe they don't spiritually stigmatize anxiety, but they still then just outsource anxiety to secular mental health and just say, well, we'll refer it to the secular therapist, psychologist, and so forth. And in that tradition, it has its own version of solely treating anxiety as a problem to go away. Rather than pray anxiety away, it's prescribe anxiety away, either with medication or therapy, which, just to be clear, both prayer and therapy and medication I've done, I'm a fan of. But when you engage that with this idea, this paradigm, this framework that says anxiety is solely a problem to go away, you go down a path that actually makes anxiety worse.
0: No, that's interesting. Yeah. Let's kind of reveal your childhood and what you were struggling with, and take us through that. What was childhood like, and where did that anxiety start?
2: Well, I think my anxiety started in a lot of ways. But what's interesting is, in my childhood, I didn't have any terms or categories to label what I was experiencing in anxiety. I grew up as an immigrant family in a Chinese American culture. So in that sort of traditional immigrant culture, the response to a child feeling anxious is, don't be so anxious, you have nothing to worry about, or just work harder, study harder, right?
0: So performance is big.
2: Performance is big, and there's just not a category for anxiety. And anxiety, in a sense, brings on shame for the family, that there's something wrong with the family. And so growing up, I actually was an anxious child, but I just didn't have any categories for it. And another reason why, I think, in addition to the cultural reasons, was I adopted what psychologists call highly functional anxiety. So what highly functional anxiety is, there's actually deep anxiety going on, but the person, myself in this case, has learned very functional behaviors to cope and cover over,
0: compensate,
2: at least temporarily compensate for the anxiety. So for me, it's planning, thinking ahead, working very hard, which turns out, if you do those things, you get ahead in the world, but the anxiety is still there. And it's actually, in a way, a hidden engine for a lot of these behaviors of just really staying on top of things.
0: Right. Part of it, in the story that I've read, is, you were what is called a latchkey kid.
2: That's
0: describe,
2: right.
0: Describe how that aided your anxiety.
2: Right. So again, I'm an immigrant, immigrant family, so both parents are working. So even as young as 8 years old, I'm coming home from school, and this may not be familiar to all younger listeners, but there was a thing called a latchkey kid where even as young as 8 years old, you would go home and you would get a key from the latch, hidden somewhere, and you would let yourself in. And I just remember this pit in my stomach feeling of opening that door thinking,

0: And again, this is part of what anxiety does. It generates scenarios in one's head about what could be happening. And my scenario as an 8-year-old was somebody broke in the house, they're ransacking the house, and as I open the door, I'm going to surprise them, and they're going to have to come down and take care of me, not in the good sense of take care of me. And so I would come home, let myself in, and if I heard a creak was an old house, if I heard a creak in the myself in, and if I heard a creak was an old house, if I heard a creak in the attic, I would go running back out to the front of the house out of fear that there was a burglar in the house. My sisters would come home and they were like, "What are you doing outside?" And I would come up with a cover story like, "Oh, I just wanted to play. I just wanted to get some fresh air," because I could not admit to them. I didn't have the language or the ability to admit to them I'm feeling anxious.
1: That's an incredible intensity for an 8-year-old.
0: Yeah, I'm an intense kid. I'm an intense guy.
1: But I mean,
0: But this is what, if we don't actually recognize and name anxieties going on, we have to do something with it. And so we, again, either pray it away, prescribe it away, or in my case, highly function it away.
1: Yeah. In that context, in the book, you say Christians are not spiritual latchkey kids. That's, I mean, understanding it, that's a beautiful statement. What do you mean by it?
0: What I mean by that is we don't have to come up with our own coping mechanisms to kind of make anxiety go away or to manage it. We actually have a father and a son, a family in God, who is going to come home and, in fact, already has made their home with us and actually has made their home with us in anxiety. It's not like we have to get rid of anxiety and then we can be at home with the Father and the Son and the Spirit. Actually, the Father and the Son and Spirit come to make a home with us in our anxiety. And this is the key thing that I'm trying to convey in the book, is it's not that we need to push anxiety away, pray it away, or prescribe it away, and then we can get our act together enough for to have a relationship with God. It's actually through anxiety, not away from it or around it, but actually through anxiety. That is where anxiety is actually the opportunity for spiritual growth. And that's the invitation for all Christians.
1: You know, Curtis, even in the church, you have this dichotomy of people, that people that are the glass is half full and those the glass is half empty. Unfortunately, the world and social media and news and cable news, and I mean, it is kind of aimed right to that anxiety and to amp it up.
0: That's right.
1: What's happening with that? I've described it like a can of something has been uncorked.
0: Yeah, that can is called smartphones and social media. So if you look at the research of Jonathan Haidt, a well-respected social psychologist, he's got a great book coming out very soon that just shows pretty persuasively that this hockey stick rise in anxiety, especially among teens and children, but adults in general, is pretty strongly correlated with the rise of smartphones and social media.
1: Wow.
0: Basically, what's happening is we're getting bombarded with images that are designed algorithmically by the algorithm, right, to actually stoke anxiety, because it turns out that anxiety is a great driver for clicks.
1: It's sticky.
0: It's very sticky. You want to find the next thing. And so that's the external cause. And I think there's things we need to do as a society, as a church, to deal with the external drivers of anxiety. But I liken this to a storm, right? There's a storm that is caused by high weather patterns, pressure systems. That's like social media, technology, increasing isolation in our society. These are external factors we need to actually attend to. But if you think about a storm like Katrina, Orleans. Why did Katrina cause so much damage? Yes, there were these external factors, just like the equivalent to technology and social media. But the real damage was because the levees broke, right? The structures that we'd set up to deal with these external factors were not sufficient, were built on inadequate foundations. That's the message I'm trying to get out about anxiety. Yes, there are external causes, but the levees, the foundations, the biblical foundations that we have erected to deal with anxiety are built on flawed foundations, and that's what we need to address as well.
1: Curtis, there again are things that we say within the Christian community that are both helpful and sometimes unhelpful. I think Philippians 4:6, I think you referred to it as the clobber verse. Describe what that, tell us what it is, and then why is it used as a club?
0: Do not be anxious about anything.
1: Yeah.
0: You know? And it's often used to actually portray anxiety as a sin, as something that you should not have. And that Paul's statement in Philippians 4:6 is like saying, don't be anxious. You shouldn't be anxious. I could almost hear my mom and my parents and my culture speaking that to me. Or, you know, you're supposed to pray enough

0: that goes away. In my book, I go into more sort of an exegesis for why I think that's a misread of Philippians 4:6. The most obvious reason is in Philippians 2:28 earlier, Paul talks about his own anxiety, about sending Epaphroditus back to the Philippian church. He says, so that my anxieties may be addressed. Mm-hmm. So it would be very odd if having just a few passages earlier, Paul saying, I'm anxious around this whole situation with Epaphroditus. He goes around and says, and if you're feeling anxious, you're sinning, right? So you shouldn't be anxious. So, you know, that's just one verse, but I think the most powerful biblical exegesis about anxiety is just to recognize that Jesus himself experienced anxiety.
1: Mm-hmm.
0: So all of the passages around his experience, when he was about to confront loss, the loss of all losses, his death, he is in anguish. He has physical symptoms of anxiety. He's sweating so intensely that it's described, I think metaphorically, as sweating blood. Jesus is experiencing anxiety. Why? Because he's human. He is the one true human, right? And when human beings are about to or contemplating the possibility of loss in the future, they will experience anxiety. That is a natural human reaction that Jesus himself went through, not away or not around. He didn't pray it away, didn't make it go away. He went through it because that's what human beings are. And that's what true human beings do is when contemplated with loss, the possibility of loss, we feel anxiety. And this is why it's important to distinguish anxiety from anxiety disorder, right? Anxiety is the natural human experience, often experienced physiologically or mentally in the face of impending loss. Jesus himself experienced it. Anxiety disorder is the inability to handle, to hold, to experience anxiety. This is why I love the title of this show, How to Handle Anxiety, not how to make anxiety go away, but how to handle it, how to hold it, how to experience it. That's what human beings are invited to do, because it turns out that just like Jesus went through his anxiety with the Father, we too have the invitation to go through anxiety in Jesus with the Father and experience true transformation.
1: Mm-hmm. You know, and that analogy or that scriptural reference is so powerful because, you know, of course, Jesus was sinless. And he did experience that anxiety in Gethsemane. And really, his resolution to that was not my will, but your will be
0: That's
1: done.
0: Right. Yeah.
1: And relate that to the solution. You know, when you're having anxiety, the trust that we have in God's care for us, no matter our circumstances,
0: yes,
1: that will bring you hopefully a place of peace and rest.
0: Right. And this is where it's so important to not label anxiety itself as a sin or a problem to make go away. Because if we say anxiety is a problem to go away, what we're really saying is loss is a problem to make go away, right? That loss itself is something that we should not experience.
1: Right.
0: And so if that's true, then we are going down a false gospel. Because what that means is we are then portraying God as the great sort of insurance scheme in the sky that's supposed to insure us from experiencing any loss, right? Because if anxiety equals loss, that means then we have to make loss go away if we're saying we're going to make anxiety go away.
1: But to a degree, isn't that our culture? I mean, we want all pain to
0: that's
1: go
0: right.
1: away. We want to bubble wrap the kids. We don't want them to get a boo-boo emotionally,
0: that's
1: physically.
0: Right.
1: So we're kind of, as a culture, we're, I would say we are dead set on protecting our kids at all costs. And I don't know that that's healthy.
0: Well, and I think the Christian culture has absorbed that and spiritualized that in unhelpful ways, where we expect that the answer to anxiety is to pray it away, which actually means you're supposed to pray that that loss that you fear does not happen, that God is going to protect you from that loss of job, the marital stress, your kids suffering and so forth. And if that's true, then we're in trouble because I think all of us who are Christians for a while have come to realize when we pray for loss to go away, which is a good, right thing, natural human thing to do, God does not answer every single one of them by saying, yes, I will insure you for facing that loss. Just like he did not, quote unquote, save the son from the loss that he experienced on the cross.
1: You mentioned a formula in the book. What's the formula with dealing with anxiety?
0: Well, I say anxiety equals loss times avoidance. So anxiety equals loss, right? Anxiety is what natural human reaction to the face of impending loss. We're going to experience anxiety because we're going to experience loss in our life. right? Unless we are so deluded that we think that somehow we're protected from that.
1: It's probably the lessons that God is showing us for eternal benefit.
0: So I say lost times avoidance, because the one thing we can make anxiety go higher, the multiplier effect, is if we actually try to make anxiety go away, try to make loss go away, if we try to avoid it, right? And there's nothing wrong with asking God, so, hey, please take this cup away from me. Jesus prayed that himself. Yeah. But ultimately, we have to make that transition to say, but your will be done, right? So this is where, if we can transition from avoidance to actually holding, to actually where we can actually hold loss, manage it, handle it, suffer it.
1: What does that look like practically, though? I mean, you're dealing with this. You're a professor. This is what you're working with every day at the every person place.
0: Yeah.
1: What does that look like? In fact, I think you have some very practical tools to help us do that.
0: Yeah.
1: What does that look like?
0: Well, I think my book sort of outlines, I think, a pathway we can follow.
1: Yeah, like naming the loss.
0: Naming the loss is one of the most important things.
1: What does that sound like? Again, just help me, because I'm not sure I know what you're meaning.
0: Let me tell a story that illustrates this from my own most intense experience of anxiety. So what happened was I replaced the founding pastor of a growing church. Never a great job, by the way, I've come to learn, because a lot of people are sort of have their eyes on you, and you feel this great pressure to measure up to the founder. I took over just the same time that the dot-com bust hit Silicon Valley, so there was a massive exodus of people from the region, from the church, giving goes down, and I'm in my first year as the pastor.
1: A lot of stress.
0: Replacing, a lot of stress. But I had internalized, again, this framework that anxiety is a sin, a sign, or at least a sign of lack of faith. And how could your new pastor go ahead and confess that I don't have faith, right? Or I lack faith. Mm. So I just tried to work harder, do more work, couldn't name what really was going on. I couldn't name, this is because I am suffering from anxiety and anxiety about my performance and how all of you will think about me, right? So it's instead, I thought it's workload, it's a lot of more pressures and demands. So then I generally sleep around 7 hours a night. That went down to about 6, then 5, then 4. And again, I couldn't name this as actually, this is classic signs of anxiety, loss of sleep. I couldn't name it as such. Just kept naming it as, my body doesn't need as much sleep because it's ramping up to face this.
1: Yeah, meeting the challenge.
0: I'm meeting the challenge, exactly. That's right. And then my sleep went down to 4, then 3, 2, and then I went through a 2-week period where I do not remember consciously falling asleep at all. I must have had micro sleep because your body can't handle it, but I don't remember consciously falling asleep for 2 weeks in a row. And that is torture. That is like your mind starts fracturing. It's an intense form of suffering, that experience. And I got to that, and basically that I had a breakdown, and I actually had to leave the pastorate because I couldn't function anymore. It slid over into a deep depression. It got that bad because I could not name what was happening for me and name it as actually I'm feeling anxiety. I just had to push through, and that my coping mechanisms, my highly functioning strategies that had served me so well from 8 years old on, just broke down. And this is what can happen with people who seemingly are doing well because they have really high functioning coping mechanisms. But at some point, if they don't actually name and actually experience and deal with their underlying anxiety, it can lead to this kind of breakdown.
1: Yeah, I mean, that's a powerful story in terms of how to manage it and how to cope with it. Mm-hmm. You shared with us earlier you went to counseling. You mentioned that when you're dealing with that severe anxiety. When would you say it's time to get help? And what does that help look like?
0: Yeah, I think it's time to get help when it feels overwhelming, when you realize that I'm lacking the tools, I'm lacking the ability, or when you're feeling very alone, I think is another time to get really help. When you feel like things are very complex and you can't sort it out in your mind, having somebody else to help you be a listener and a mirror to you can be very helpful. So those are some of the common signs.
1: Curtis, one of the key pushbacks we will get, obviously, is how we integrate science, medication, and issues like anxiety. Yeah. Address some of those common kind of theological and medical constraints that we suffer from in the Christian community.
0: Yeah. Well, I think mental health can be a very helpful tool to help us get our anxiety into at a level where we can actually look at it. So, you know, Psalm 139 says, "Search me and know me and know my anxious thoughts." Hmm. So this is a key part of how anxiety becomes an opportunity for spiritual growth, is we can actually, in a invitation to God, invite him to help us know our anxious thoughts. What's really going on there? The challenge is sometimes the anxious thoughts have gotten so big that they actually overwhelm us, that we can't actually even look at them. They're just a monster, or they're so unclear in our heads. And this is where I think a therapy can help us look at it a little more clearly, and then a medication can help bring the monster back down to a little bit more manageable size.
1: But also to not feel guilty if that what is needed.
0: 100%. Yeah, this is absolutely part of God's provision to humanity is medicine. And, you know, Christ is in all things. So done rightly, done with the right motivations, I think it's a perfect, and I've benefited from myself. The distinction I want to draw is, though, is that managing your anxiety, bringing it down to some manageable level, is not the same thing as spiritual growth. This is what secular mental health can't offer, is it can't actually offer anxiety as an opportunity for spiritual growth. It simply is still stuck in the, it's a problem we have to either make go away or at least bring it down to manageable size. But it can't see it as an opportunity for spiritual growth, at least in the fully Christian sense. And this is where I think there's a helpful partnership between secular mental health and spiritual formation.
1: When you talk about being fully present, and describe that again so you know, the person on the street can grab what you're saying, but being fully present, you say, allows anxiety, the possibility of anxiety to be better managed.
0: That's right. It brings it down to size, because anxiety is the fear of future loss, right? Anxiety is fear of something that's going to happen in a future scenario. Yeah. This is why Jesus in the Sermon on the Mount, Matthew 6, says, don't worry about tomorrow. Come back to today. Look at the lilies. Look at the birds. He's trying to bring his listeners back to the present, because what happens is anxiety, one way to think about anxiety, it's a hijacker. It's a mental hijacker that basically hijacks us from the present moment into the future. And because the future is unknown, in the future, once anxiety has hijacked you into that future state, it could spin all sorts of scenarios, like a burglar has broken into your house, right? Because if that's a future scenario as an 8-year-old, I'm spinning in my head. So one of the ways that we bring anxiety back down to size that you can do without medication, right? Or with medication even, or as a partner, is to simply learn practices, spiritual practices that are ancient Christian spiritual practices of leaving the future, of refusing to get hijacked in the future and coming back into the present with God. And things like breathing, meditation, scripture can be helpful in this. Nature can be very helpful as ways for us to actually get back to the present.
1: It's so true, Curtis. And I love these tools you've shared for people to get closer to Jesus through anxiety. It sounds contradictory, but it's not. Our fallen world can be a scary place, but God is faithful, so we don't have to live in fear. And to our listeners and viewers, I hope you were encouraged today and that you came away with a sense of peace, not fear.
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0: Here on Sunburnt Souls, we explore life, faith, and our mental well-being. Here to share more is Dave Quack.
1: I often get asked why we're called Sunburnt Souls. And as someone who loves the sun, I often find myself physically sunburnt. And when I'm sunburnt, I can still get about my day and go to work and do what I need to do. It just hurts. And depending on the severity of the sunburn is how much I struggle through the day. And I think it's a good analogy for our sunburnt souls. Our mental illness is like a sunburn that we carry on the inside to different levels of severity. Most of the time we can go to work and get about life, but it just hurts. There's something on the inside that's tender. If you're feeling mentally sunburnt, just remember that all of us can feel this way. None of us are beyond struggling mentally. If you're doing well in your mental well-being, that is fantastic. But if you're not, you're not alone. There are plenty of us on the same journey.
0: For more candid conversations on faith and mental well-being, check out sunburntsouls.com.
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0: 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She's still drinking and I'm going crazy. I think she's an alcoholic. I want to help her, but nothing I say is ever right. I worry about leaving the kids with her. I'm counting how much she drinks. We can't go out anywhere. I have to keep making excuses.
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0: No one likes not getting their own way. You don't, I don't. It began at a very young age when we started throwing tantrums. And sometimes, let's be honest, we still want to chuck a tanty, yeah? Hi, I'm Bernie Diamond and welcome again to Fresh. Back in the 12th century, Thomas Becket, as Archbishop of Canterbury, clashed bitterly with King Henry II over the limits of church authority. They'd been close friends, but once he became Archbishop, Becket refused to yield to the king's wishes, even in things that really didn't matter. Eventually, his insistence on getting his own way led to his assassination. Had Becket shown humility and sought peace, both his life and church-state relations would likely have fared a great deal better. Getting our own way seems so darn important in the midst of conflict that we all too easily lose sight of what really matters. Philippians chapter 2, verses 3 and 4. In whatever you do, don't let selfishness or pride be your guide. Be humble and honour others more than yourselves. Don't be interested only in your own life, but care about the lives of others too. Funny thing happens when we choose to yield, when we lay aside our selfish pride, when we begin truly, deeply honouring others above ourselves. Peace breaks out. Of course, we should stand against wrongdoing, but most of the time it's our own pig-headedness that fuels conflict, is it not? What conflict are you involved in at the moment where you have the opportunity to yield? Honestly, how would it play out if you did? Don't be interested only in your own life, but care about the lives of others too. Get comfortable with not getting your own way. That's God's Word, fresh for you today.
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0: Rhema.cc, speaking words of love to you.
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Hi, this is Rick Broome with an update on our mid-year appeal. We're off to a bit of a slow start with just over $6,000 coming in over the first third of the month. That's just 5% of our target, so we have a long way to go. But I do want to thank every one of you who has given already. I love that you've been so prompt. A couple of people have embraced the idea of becoming a monthly donor, which is also great. We really do need to reach our $120,000 target, and it would be so helpful if you could give your gift early in the month rather than leaving it until the end. We do need the money to come in now to pay a couple of large bills we have coming up this month. I know costs are high for everyone right now. They're high for us too. But if everyone does what they can, then we'll have no trouble reaching the goal. Let's not think survive, let's think thrive. So please pray. And give what the Father is prompting you to give. Don't put it off. Pray today and then give. 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

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Hey, cause real life's in the trenches, not from the stands and our lofty benches with manicured hands. I wanna dash as dirty, a life fully spent, weathered and scarred from all the life that I lived. 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
1: For you created my inmost being. You knit me together in my mother's womb. I praise you because I am fearfully and wonderfully made. Your works are wonderful. I know that full well. My frame was not hidden from you. When I was made in the secret place, when I was woven together in the depths of the earth, your eyes saw my unformed body. All the days ordained for me were written in your book before one of them came to be. Psalm 139,
0: 13-16. 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
4: 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Right now, let's listen together as Dr. Youssef begins today's Leading the Way. He's called this message, God's Grace Was in the Beginning.
5: You know, today, more than any time probably in the Christian history, the word grace is no longer amazing. The word grace is no longer challenging for our Christian walk and Christian life. We have misinterpreted it. We have misused it. J.R. Packer said, today, in this kind of world we live in, grace is no longer amazing. It is boring. In this age of human rights and animal rights and every kind of rights, grace is neither needed nor appreciated. In this time, when people believe that they can be good without God, grace is no longer enthralling us. Now, whether you are a person who had grown to take grace for granted, whether you're a person who have never understood, whether you're a person who have never understood the incredible

as a license for sin. In fact, the series of messages on grace is designed that you will experience the grace of God every waking moment of every single day. It is my prayer. The grace that I will be talking about is that grace that God exclusively gives to those who are the followers of His Son, the Lord Jesus Christ. That is the kind of grace I'm going to talk about. Because theologians have another type of grace, they call it common grace. What do I mean by common grace? Or what do they mean by common grace? Common grace means that the sun shines, the scripture said, upon the righteous and the unrighteous. The rain comes and blesses the righteous and the unrighteous. That's common grace. Common grace is that all people enjoy the beauty of God's creation, whether they are believers or not. Common grace is that all people enjoy the blessings of creation, the blessings of life, because of the common grace of God, whether they are believers or not. But the grace of God of which I'm speaking is that grace that is exclusively given to those who belong to His Son Jesus. That grace that is unmerited favor, that you didn't have to do anything for, that was given to you freely and free of charge. Undeserved kindness that God showed toward you and showed toward me. That is the irresistible grace, an inexhaustible grace that I want to talk about. Now, in introducing this subject, I want to tell you something about the God of grace and the grace of God. You say, what's the difference? There is a world of difference between the two. The God of grace, the grace of God. And I want you to keep that distinction in your mind as we go through this series of messages. God is infinite. His grace is not. God has no end, but His grace does. God is eternal, but His grace is not. There is a time that is coming upon the world when God's grace will come to an end and judgment will be the order of the day. That day is coming. And that is why we exhorted in the scripture again and again and again and again and again and again. Please receive the grace of God while it is may be found. Today is the day of salvation. Don't harden your heart. Don't get too busy with life and forget and neglect the grace that's available to you. And I want you to listen very carefully as we keep that distinction in mind. The grace of God and the God of grace. In order to understand the God of grace and the grace of God, it will help you live above life's mediocrity. To understand the grace of God and the God of grace, it will help you live above the humdrum of life. I want to tell you something. The grace of God and the knowledge of that grace is the greatest thing that you can remember in the midst of your troubles. It is the greatest thing to remember in the midst of your difficulties. It is the greatest thing that you can remember in the midst of your disease and sickness. It is the greatest thing because it's going to lift you up so high. I know because I practice focusing on the grace of God on a daily basis. And the first time we encounter the God of grace is in the book of Genesis chapter 3. Please turn with me in your Bibles to Genesis chapter 3. And there we're going to encounter the God of grace in the Garden of Eden. Here in the garden, Adam and Eve had the perfect job. I mean, they had the perfect job environment. They had loving and caring co-workers. At least I'm assuming they loved each other. You know, Adam and Eve had to work together. In fact, I remember a lady told me years ago when her husband was retiring, she said, you know, I told my husband, I said, I married you for better, for worse, but not for lunch. Well, Adam and Eve were having lunch every day. And in one of those lunches, they got into trouble. Here's what they were told. They were told by the Lord, everything belongs to you. Everything is yours. Run the whole thing. You are in charge of everything. Only one thing, and that is the tree in the middle of the garden. The fruit of that you do not touch. Everything in the world is theirs, except for that tree and its fruit. Let me just stop here for a minute and warn those of us, all of us, those of us who say that if I only have this or that, I'll be fulfilled. You won't.

0: You can have the whole world, and the one thing you could not have, you want. I mean, that's what's happening here in the garden. I mean, you know, just twitching. They want the one that they were told not to have. So they ate from the tree. But you know what the bottom line is? The bottom line is that Adam and Eve were offended that God told them what to do. They did not like to be told what to do. And if that sounds familiar, write your name down. Here's what Adam and Eve were saying. Adam and Eve were saying, "What do you mean we can't eat from this tree? This is my garden, and God said so. I'm in charge here, and God said so." Yes, that's half truth. That's what God said, but that's not all what God said. You see, deception always starts with half truth. God said you're in charge, but not this tree. You don't touch it. Just as millions of Christians are offended by the fact that God says, "I am going to bless you and give you everything, but the tithe belongs to the Lord." Oh, they don't like that one. Beloved friends, I want to tell you, here's really the crux of the problem. God said you eat from this tree and you die. Satan said you eat from the tree and you're going to live. And you take your pick. I really don't think Eve immediately says, "Well, I'm going to side with Satan." I really don't think that happened because of the continuous tense there. I won't bore you with the details. I think he kept coming. He kept coming, kept telling her. But I really think Eve came to a point in her life of saying, "I'm going to decide for myself. I really am going to decide. I'm going to test this and I'm going to see how it's going to work." Eve decided to put the fruit under a pragmatic test. "I just want to check its nutritional value." We big on that, aren't we? And then she decided to put it under aesthetic value. Would it look nice in the living room? Would it look nice in the house, you know? Then she decided to put it under an intellectual test. Will I gain experience? Will I gain new insight? Will I become wiser and more careful? Needless to say, of course, that the fruit, as far as Eve was concerned, passed all those tests. Not only that, but she shared the good news with her husband. From that time on, these facets of the one temptation are being repeated on a daily basis with precision, millions of times on a daily basis. The facets, what are they? Number one, God is not good. If he's good, he would not tell me to do something that I don't want to do. He would not tell me not to do something that I want to do. God must not want me to be happy. Facet number two. God may have given us the Bible, but the Bible is at odds with modern science. The Bible is at odds with modern psychology. Therefore, the Bible must be wrong. Facet number three. Unless I can be free to do whatever I want, I cannot be truly fulfilled in life. Mingle those in your mind, mill over them, mix them together, and you're going to find that these are the essence of temptation. Adam and Eve's temptation is precisely the temptation of today. It's not change, it's the same devil. Their disobedience and fall is the true picture of the state of all of humanity without Jesus Christ. Their rebellion is against the Almighty God, their rebellion against the Word of God, their rebellion against the authority of God, their rebellion is against the Word and the command of God. But that's not the whole story. I'll tell you something. Whether these intellectual elites who place themselves above God like it or not, whether they acknowledge it or not, God owns the universe. And he's going to run his universe any which way he wants. And most times they ain't going to like it. But that's okay with God. You see, God's justice requires that sin must be judged. That's the justice of God. God's justice required that sin must be punished. That is the justice of God. God said to Adam and Eve, that refusal to do what God said to do leads to death And no amounts of excuses are going to help. They're just not going to help. That's the justice of God. See, you have to understand the justice of God before you can understand the grace of God. You really do. Because without understanding the justice of God, grace will be of no consequence to you. Do you know what Adam and Eve's excuse really was? I know what they said. But do you know who really they were blaming for their rebellion and disobedience? Yeah, they were blaming God. God, you gave me this woman. You gave it to me. It's your problem. It's your fault. He goes to Eve and Eve says, well, it's your fault. You created this creature. Adam said, it's your fault, God. Eve said, it's your fault, God. And you know what? We've been making those same excuses ever since. Well, I'm sure probably some of you by now are saying, now, wait a minute. Where is that grace he's going to talk about? He said he's going to talk about grace. Well, that's a good question. See, what I'm doing is I am putting up the screen of sin before I can project grace on it. I am painting the picture of sin before you can see the light of grace. For it is only in the context of sin will you appreciate, understand, be exhilarated by the grace of God. Listen to me carefully, please. Modern day deception of Satan in the world today is to blur sin. To blur sin. See, once he blurs sin, there's no need for grace. Am I right? So if he can get people, if he can get everybody saying, well, there's no such thing as sin. If really sin is not a sin, it's just a mistake. And who doesn't make a mistake? Everybody makes a mistake. You know, everybody makes a mistake. I mean, you don't need grace. You just keep making mistakes. That's why he likes to blur sin and the consequences of sin and the danger of sin and the enormity of sin and the sinfulness of sin. Watch it. Watch it in the movies. Watch it on television. It is there all the time, blurring sin. If he can deceive people into believing that God is in all of us and therefore each one of us should be guided by his or her own feelings, then there's no need for grace. And then when we get into trouble, of course, we try to make excuses just like Adam and Eve did. But no amount of excuses are going to help in the day of judgment. I want to tell you three very quick things about the God of grace and see how he dealt with sin and rebellion. First, Adam and Eve did not immediately die. That's the first act of grace. Justice said they must die. God's grace came and says, yes, spiritually they will die, but physically I'm going to spare them. That's what the grace of God does. God said, the day you eat from the tree, that day you die. That's justice. But grace comes in and says, I will give you time to repent. Let grace work one more time. And God is going to give them time. Time to do what? Time to believe on the Savior that is coming to the world. You say, how can you get that from Genesis chapter 3 that Jesus is coming into the world? What is it? Actually, in verse 15. I want to tell you something. Today, if you're not a follower of the Lord Jesus Christ and you're still alive, and I'm assuming you are because you're listening to me, you only have one reason why you're still alive, and that is that God may give you another opportunity to hear of the message of the grace of God and believe in Him and turn to Him. That's why you're still alive today. Secondly, the God of grace promised them a redeemer. Why? To undo Satan's deception. Look at verse 15 of Genesis 3. Here is the first announcement of the gospel of the Lord Jesus Christ. Mark it there in your Bible. Verse 15 of Genesis 3. Adam and Eve at the time did not comprehend all that God is saying about the coming Redeemer, about the coming Savior who's going to be the descendant of Eve. They did not comprehend all that. But they knew enough. They understood enough. And we have several evidence for that. The reason they named their first son Cain, because Cain means, here he is. He must be the Savior that he told us is coming. It took thousands of years before you hear the fulfillment of Genesis 3:15 in the words of Gabriel to Mary. And you shall call him Jesus, because he shall save his people from their sins. God always fulfills His promises, no matter how long it take. Not only that the God of grace did not let them die as they should have, not only that the God of grace gave them the promise of the Redeemer, but thirdly, the God of grace saved our first parents. How? Verse 21 of Genesis 3. We are told that after Adam and Eve believed in God, watch the sequence here. After they believed in God, the Lord made garments of skin, and He clothed them with those garments. And to do that, Adam and Eve had to witness the first slaying of an innocent animal and the first shedding of blood in history of creation. Beloved friends, listen. The very first lesson in grace was that the innocent dies for the guilty. And it was thousands of years later that we can comprehend and understand that it was the perfect, sinless, holy, righteous, innocent Son of God that would have His blood shed on Calvary so that whomsoever comes to Him in repentance and faith, believing in Him, will be saved. You and I are the guilty sinners, and the innocent was slain. And when He was slain on the cross of Calvary, He gave all those who believed in Him, all those who follow Him, a garment of righteousness. And it is that garment of righteousness that makes us acceptable to God the Father. It is that garment of righteousness that makes us justified before God the Father. Not all the good works in the world will ever get you there. Only the righteousness of Jesus Christ imputed on you and on me. Adam and Eve expected to die. Adam and Eve deserved to die. Adam and Eve should have died. But the God of grace, instead, they found life. And God is offering eternal life through His Son, even now. Being surprised by the grace of God should be the story of every one who have experienced the grace of God. Being continuously and constantly awed by the grace of God should be the lifestyle of every disciple of Jesus Christ.
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2: In this bulletin, voter support drops for Labor and a declaration from the WHO. With the details, I'm Naomi Millam. Voters have marked the Albanese government down for breaking an election promise not to touch tax breaks for negative gearing and capital gains tax. The Resolve Political Monitor shows Labor's primary vote has dropped 3 points to 29% since last week's federal budget. 36% of respondents said their view of Labor had been damaged, while opposition leader Angus Taylor has overtaken Anthony Albanese as preferred Prime Minister. Labor's Housing Minister, Claire O'Neill, says it would have been surprising if the polls had gone in the other direction.
3: We want to make sure that Australians support the things our government's doing. We do need to do hard things, though, and this budget contains quite a lot of them. You know, we need to constrain spending on the NDIS. We need to make sure that we're addressing the housing challenges confronting the country.
2: A separate news poll also shows most Australians, including younger people, believe the budget will be bad for the economy and make them worse off. Both Angus Taylor and Pauline Hanson have pledged to change the Sex Discrimination Act after a landmark ruling gave priority to transgender rights over women's rights. Australian Christian Lobby CEO Michelle Pearce agrees with the Liberal and One Nation leaders that it's common sense to restore the biological definition of male and female.
4: Men cannot become women, and to tell children that they can be something they are not is nothing short of child abuse. We need to restore biology back into law and restore this nation to common sense. Any political leader who can't tell you what a male is and what a female is not fit to make public policy for our nation.
2: The federal court ruled in favour of a transgender plaintiff who was excluded from a women-only app called Giggle for Girls. The World Health Organization has declared the Ebola outbreak in the Democratic Republic of Congo in Central Africa an emergency of international concern. More than 87 people have died from the disease in the Congo and surrounding countries. World Health Organization Chief Dr. Tedros Ghebreyesus says they have experts on the ground.
5: Working side by side with DRC health authorities to respond to and contain the outbreak. DRC has a strong track record in Ebola response and control.
2: It does not currently meet the criteria of a pandemic. French senators have rejected an assisted suicide bill that alarmed Christians and pro-life advocates because it proposed prison terms and heavy fines for anyone accused of influencing patients away from euthanasia. The rejected bill will now return to the National Assembly for a third reading as early as next month. Christian groups are fighting to prevent euthanasia becoming a standard right. And extreme proposals to further liberalise Ireland's abortion laws have been voted down after a campaign by Christian groups. A bill which sought to abolish a three-day reflection period and allow all babies deemed to have a fatal condition to be terminated was overwhelmingly rejected. Only 30 parliamentarians supported it, while 85 opposed it and 36 abstained. A Christian minor party leader claimed the vote would save thousands of lives. In AFL, the Dockers have been too good for Essendon at the MCG, winning 16-8-104 to 8-13-61. Meantime, the Saints have beaten Richmond, while the Eagles have beaten the Giants in Perth. And local hero Yannick Sinner is through to the men's Italian Open singles final after beating world number 7 Daniil Medvedev. That's the latest Vision National News. I'm Naomi Millam.
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0: and you thought it was safe to send your kids to the playground. 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First, make sure they have adult supervision. 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Second, check the equipment for safety. 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I'm Brett Ryan for Focus on the Family, Australia.
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3: In stories making news, voters have marked the Albanese government down for breaking an election promise not to touch tax breaks for negative gearing and capital gains tax. The Resolve Political Monitor shows Labor's primary vote has dropped 3 points to 29% since last week's budget. 36% of respondents said their view of Labor had been damaged, while opposition leader Angus Taylor has overtaken Anthony Albanese as preferred Prime Minister. Victorian public hospitals are reportedly secretly using not welcome lists to ban aggressive patients. The measure means unwitting paramedics are unloading violent or aggressive patients at hospital emergency departments for care, only to be turned away, putting them and ambulance officers at risk. A deadly outbreak of Ebola in the Democratic Republic of Congo has been declared a public health emergency of international concern by the World Health Organization. And in AFL, St Kilda have defeated Richmond and Essendon were too good for Fremantle. I'm Naomi Millen with the latest headlines.
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6: Welcome to 15 Minutes in the Word with New York Times bestselling author Joyce Meyer. On today's program, Joyce will be teaching from her series, Enjoying Successful Relationships. God wants to bless us, but we must get along. Because where there is unity, there is blessing and anointing. So it's our job to learn how to set aside our own agenda and serve one another through love. Now, here's Joyce with today's teaching.
7: You know what? I'm very serious about what I'm saying. So many marriages today are falling apart because people get married with this thought: what are you going to do to make me happy? And they don't realize they've got it backwards. Any relationship you get into, the first thing you should think is, how can I make your life better? How can I help you? How can I edify you? How can I build you up? And there's something in us that screams, what about me? Can't you hear that cry coming out of the depths of your soul sometimes? Who's going to do something for me? You know, the thing is if we serve other people in whatever way we can, little ways, big ways, but lots of little ways. I mean, a lot of this really that I'm talking about tonight is little stuff that most people would never notice. But you know when God whispers in your heart and asks you to do it. You know when God whispers in your heart and asks you to do it. You know.

do what I want to do with my time. Well, of course, you know, God's not going to put up with that. So now he's got his finger on my time every time I turn around. And one day last week, I was having my prayer time. Oh, God, please use me today, Lord. God, put somebody in my path today that I can help. God, I want you to use me. I just can't be happy if you don't use me. Thank you, Lord. Had my plan. Was going shopping. Got my Starbucks. Going shopping. Got in the first store. Ding-a-ling-a-ling. Oh, you're at the hospital. Oh. Oh, and your husband can't come and get you because he's got to be at work because you've been in the hospital so many times, he's already used up all of his vacation. Oh. Huh. How are you going to get home? Come on now. And I did not want to stop what I was doing, but I'm committed to washing feet. Come on. I'm committed to washing feet. Now, here's the thing you got to understand about doing this kind of stuff. There's nothing in your flesh that's going to clap and cheer. But I want you to make a decision tonight which part of you want to keep happy. You want to keep your inner man happy? You want to have inner joy and inner peace and a fulfillment? You want to be full in your soul? The Bible called it a fat soul. You want to be full in your soul, or you just want your flesh to get its way all the time? We can keep our flesh comfortable and our spirits will be miserable and empty, or we can keep our spirits comfortable and full, knowing that we're in the will of God, even though our flesh maybe is not initially happy right away. And I know that the word of God that I have tonight is for the people that are here and the people that are going to watch this by TV. And whether you have never gotten to this area or you've gotten there and just need a little touch up, I believe that this is for you tonight. And I want you to take an inventory and say, am I really fulfilled? Am I happy? Am I content? Am I satisfied? And if I'm not, then what is really wrong with my life? Is it this person? Is it that person? Is it that I need this or that or something else? Or do I just really need to get busy doing what God has asked me to do? Matter of fact, I'm going to challenge you to go on a holy rampage and keep yourself a little journal and just see how many creative ways you can find to wash feet. You might as well clap louder than that, because I ain't going to shut up till you get this. Let me show you how this works in a marriage. One day last week, I'd been working all day and Dave had been out playing golf. It just happens. And so I got home and I had my dinner, and he hadn't had his dinner yet. And so I was wanting him to come and watch a movie with me, and he was going to take a shower. And he said, well, you know, I'll have to fix my dinner first and eat it. I mean, that's just kind of the way we do it, you know. I eat mine. He fixes his, especially if we're not there at the same time. And so I got this little, guess I should just fix it for him. So I had his dinner all ready for him. And it, you know, that might not sound like a big deal to some of you who do that all the time, but it's like a bigger deal for me. Because cooking I don't do. I tried recently and it was just like, I wrote Proverbs 32 real quick. Proverbs 31, the last proverb, is about the perfect lady who did everything right. Well, I was just like... Anyway, that's another story for another time. And so I had it all ready, and he came out expecting to have to do it, and he was like, oh, babe, that is so sweet. I had it all on the table for him. I had him something to drink. All he had to do was go and just sit down. I didn't just wash his feet. I washed his head, his arm, you know, the whole thing. I mean, it was a full deal meal. And, you know, I felt good. Not, you know, not like in a prideful way, but it just feels good, you know. And I wouldn't have felt so good that night if I would have just like, I ain't doing that. He played golf all day. I worked all day. Let him fix his own dinner. Now, I know none of you would ever have that kind of attitude.
I mean, I'm well

0: aware that that's not an attitude you would have, but sometimes I still have those attitudes. But I know you don't. You guys don't do that. And so in the mornings, I have coffee, and I have these two little whole grain graham cracker things about that big, and I put almond butter on them and just a little tiny bit of raw honey. And that's, I do that while I pray. And so I get up and make my coffee in the mornings, and Dave came out the next morning. He's out there early. And I said, how'd you like to make my crackers for me? He said, that's why I came. Now you see, truly, truly, do unto others as you would have them do unto you. You can turn things around in your home if you'll take the first few steps. I said, you can turn things around in your home. I said, you can turn things around in your home. And I'm talking to all of you watching my television too. Don't you think that I don't see you there. And don't you turn that television set off because I'm saying something you need but don't want to hear. Now I can just hear what's coming up. Why, if you think I'm going to do that, if I do that, he's going to walk all over me. There is no way that I'm going to do that. Well, then I guess all I can say is go ahead and be miserable. I don't know what else to tell you. I've tried it every way, and I can tell you this is the only way that works. What good does it do us to come and sit in our padded pews every week if we're going to leave church and fight with our family all the way home, then go home, feel sorry for yourself all afternoon because everybody's not doing what you want them to? I know I got it right. I've been there, done that. We can talk about God on Sunday and act like the devil all week. People do it all over the world. Thank you for your tremendous response. All right, let's go back to John 13. I'm going to behave myself. Actually, if you don't mind, I'm going to start this over. I mean, not the whole foot washing, but I got two pages of scriptures, but somehow I don't know that we're going to need them. We may never get out of here. Now, before the Passover feast, Jesus, knowing and being fully aware that the time had come for him to leave the world and return to his Father, and as he had loved those who were his own in the world, he now loved them to the last and the highest degree. He's going to teach them how to wash feet. This is the best thing I can do for you guys. So it was during supper, Satan already having put the thought of betraying Jesus in the heart of Judas, that Jesus, knowing and fully aware that the Father had put everything into his hands and that he had come from God and was now returning to God, got up from supper, took off his garments, put on his servant's towel. Shock goes through the room. What is he doing? He poured water into the basin and began to wash the disciples' feet and to wipe them with the servant's towel. When he came to Simon Peter, Peter said to him, Lord, are my feet to be washed by you? Is it for you to wash my feet? And I can understand why he felt that way. I think that was probably a good response from Peter. And I had an incident. Well, let me finish reading this. Jesus said, you don't understand now what I'm doing, but you will understand later on. And Peter said to him, you are never going to wash my feet. See, not only do you need to learn how to wash feet, you need to learn how to receive when somebody's trying to wash yours. Come on, I see you guys all the way up there. I know you're up there. I'm preaching to you too. And Peter said, you're never going to wash my feet. And Jesus said, unless I wash you, you have no part in me. You have no companionship in me. I'll tell you what, I had a lot of one-sided relationships in my life, people who used me. They took and put nothing back. And about 5 years ago, I got tired of that. And I thought, I'm either going to have real friends or I'm not going to have any. I'm not going to hang out with takers. I'm not going to hang out with users. Now, I'll hang out with them long enough to try to help them and be an example to them. But we have no real relationship if there's no doing. That's why love is not theory and it's not talk and it's not a sermon that everybody can say amen to and then go home and do nothing. Church, if we're ever going to get anything, we've got to get this. Do you understand? We've got to get this. And not just a, amen, boy, Sister Joyce sure preached a good message tonight. No, we got to get this. You got to go out of here and you got to start saying, my God, I need help. Teach me. Read every book you can get your hands on love. Take every scripture you can find in the Bible about love and helping other people and being a servant and write them out in longhand. Don't use your computer this time. Write it out in longhand. It gets in you better if you sit and do it. It takes more time.
1: People are all different, so we need to learn how to relate to everyone, not just those who are like us. 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Most of Jesus' miracles took place when we stopped along the way. 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Galatians 5:13 says this, "You, my brothers and sisters, were called to be free, but do not use your freedom to indulge the flesh. 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
2: We all go through hard times, and it's so easy in those moments to focus on the problem. 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

This is Hope with God. I'm Andrew Palau. Change is hard. Perhaps you're going through a big change in your life and it feels like an unstable mess. It may feel as though chaos is taking over and your life is completely out of control. The good news is that God never changes. Even when everything else is shifting, He stays the same. No one is exempt from difficulties. Maybe you have come to a place where you feel as though you're standing on sinking sand. God will give you a firm place to stand in Jesus Christ. Put your faith in Jesus. He promises that He will be with us through the hard times of life. When we put our trust in Him and look to Him as the source of our stability, He will not let us be swept away by the changing tides of life. Jesus is an anchor for your soul. Jesus is your safe harbor. He is the solid rock. You can stand firm in Him. This is Andrew Palau.

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2: In this bulletin, the latest political polling out, and in sport, AFL. With the details, I'm Naomi Millen. Labor's decision to make cuts to capital gains and negative gearing has seen a drop in voter support. The news poll shows most Australians, including younger people, believe the budget will be bad for the economy and make them worse off. Senior Liberal Minister Dan Tehan says the polls show the Australian people believe Prime Minister Anthony Albanese lied to them before the last election.
3: Now it's clear that those lies have led to serious consequences in that they're going to be paying $77 billion in new taxes. And also there's been nothing to address the debt that the nation faces or the cost of living crisis.
2: A separate Resolve survey shows Labor's primary vote has dropped 3 points to 29% since last week's budget. Opposition leader Angus Taylor has shrugged off the decision of two senior Liberal figures to abandon the party for a growing One Nation. Senator Pauline Hanson has announced former Liberal Party Senator Holly Hughes and former Vice President Tina McQueen have joined the minor party. Mr Taylor has told Sky News it's their choice.
4: I love the fact in this country we have democracy and choice. It's a great thing. They are strong Liberal values. Just as people can choose whether or not they want to be citizens of this country, that's their choice.
2: Their defection comes after former Liberal Senator Corey Bernardi and former Nationals Deputy Leader Barnaby Joyce also switched parties. A Qantas flight from Melbourne to Dallas has had to be diverted because of an unruly passenger that bit a flight attendant. Brian Wilson reports.
5: QF21 was en route from Melbourne to Dallas, Texas, when halfway across the Pacific, a man allegedly became disruptive and aggressive. Several passengers assisted the crew restrain the person, who it's alleged also bit a crew member during the incident. The Boeing 787 diverted to Papeete in Tahiti, where authorities boarded the aircraft. The flight later continued the journey on to the USA.
2: Persecution watchdog International Christian Concern claims the Nigerian government has been covering up a genocide of Christians. It's accused Nigeria of hiding the atrocity through misinformation campaigns, blaming the violence on regional instability. Floyd Brobel from Voice of the Martyrs described the allegations to Mission Network News.
6: Their report claims that since 2009, at least 190,000 Nigerians were killed, and about 70% of that would be Christians. And so there seems to be very clear targeting of the Christian community. We need to be asking our governments to hold the Nigerian government accountable.
2: Mr. Brobel encourages believers around the world to take action for their Nigerian brothers and sisters in Christ. To AFL, in a thrilling contest, the West Coast Eagles have secured their third win this season, beating the Giants by 17 points. Earlier, the Saints downed the Tigers by 36 at Marvel Stadium. Jaden James was there.
7: After a solid performance from the Saints in the first quarter, the Tigers struggled to give the Saints much of a scare. Despite some quick centre clearance conversions from the Tigers, the Saints maintained a comfortable lead in all four quarters. Hugo Garcia was the Saints' best on ground with two goals, and St Kilda debutant Charlie Banfield kicked his first AFL goal. The final score, St Kilda 16-13, 109, and Richmond 11-7, 73. Outside Marvel Stadium, Jaden James.
2: That's the latest Vision National News. I'm Naomi Millam.
1: Remar's Central Coast weather update.
8: And a very good morning to you, Rima Brecky. It is your Monday morning. Currently sitting, it's 5 minutes after seven, currently sitting on 17 degrees, 22 the expected max for today. The Bureau going for a cloudy one. There is a very high chance of rain, most likely during this afternoon and this evening. Those winds will be light and the UV index out there remaining at a moderate level. The relative humidity currently sitting on 95% and the winds at the moment from the west-northwest up to around 4 km/h. No problems out there for your north and southbound commute this morning on the M1. Looking pretty good around the coast roads as well. All your major centres are flowing nice and smoothly. 131 700 is the number to call, or you can jump onto the Live Traffic New South Wales app.
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0: playing all the latest and the greatest in Christian music. Don Reddy and Young Kim there with Too Serious. It's 8 minutes after seven. Good to have your company on this Monday morning, kicking off a brand new day and, of course, a brand new week. Lovely to have your company. Hope your weekend went well. A little bit on the wet side out there, wasn't it? Although yesterday, it's just one of those days where that cloud just hung in the air, blocked out the sun completely. Hope you were, if you had some outdoor activities planned over the weekend, look, I hope you were able to get through them with the least amount of dramas as possible. Make sure you stick around this morning. We are playing more of the great Christian music that you love. We'll check out what happened on this day in Christian history for the 18th day of May. And if you're having a birthday today, very happy birthday to you from everybody here at the station. We'll keep you up to date as well on those traffic and weather conditions throughout the morning. It is our mid-year appeal. That's right. We are rolling through and we're probably just over the halfway mark now. 4367 4042, that is the number that you can call this week between those office hours of Monday and Friday, 10 a.m. to 2 p.m. You can also give via the website as well. That's rema.cc. And, of course, you can do that 24/7. It is secure. And don't forget that all of your donations for $2 and over are all tax deductible as well, which is great news. And of course, you can give via the phone app. And if you're in the area, why don't you drop your gift off here in person, 16 Dyer Crescent at West Gossie. We'll also have a look at National Volunteer Week. It is upon us this week. We'll have some special guests as well in through the week to chat about that through, particularly for the local area around the coast. We'll go around the grounds this morning, check out those NRL scores from across the weekend. Hopefully your team came up with the goods. We'll be looking at those things and a whole lot more, so make sure you stick around. This is Rema Brecky. It's your Monday morning.
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So watch me burn. Playing all the latest and the greatest in Christian music for King and Country there with Taylor Hill, World on Fire, and a great track too. Jamie McDonald and Lauren Daigle together with Desperate. 18 minutes after 7. Good to have your company on this Monday morning. Mick Wright with you through until 9. Hope you can stick around. We are playing all of that great Christian music that you love. Don't forget, of course, our mid-year appeal is on. Time to Thrive is our theme. Lots of different ways you can give. Make sure you stay tuned in. We'll let you know more about that through the morning. Hey, we'll have a look at what happened on this day in Christian history for this 18th day of May. Going back to the year 526 sees the death of Pope St. John the First, having been imprisoned in Ravenna, Italy. Also on this day in 1675 sees the death on Michigan's west coast of Jacques Marquette, the Jesuit missionary to Michigan and Midwestern North America. On this day in 1808 sees the death in Pennsylvania of Jacob Albright, who had founded the Dutch Methodists of Pennsylvania, later known as the Evangelical Association. And on this day in going back to 1959, a little bit closer to home there for some people, sees the, of course, the death of Frank W. Borum. And, of course, he was a very well-known Baptist preacher in England, Australia and New Zealand. He wrote dozens of books and published newspaper articles every week for 47 years. He continued to write and preach even after his retirement. It's 19 after 7. He's Casting Crowns. Praise You in the Storm. It's Reema Brekkie.

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It's time to thrive. 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

0: my mind. Yeah, one of the veterans of Christian music there, Toby Mac, Heaven on My Mind, and Ann Wilson. Scatter it to Rima Brecky on your Monday morning. Stay with us. We've got the 7:30 news next.
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4: In stories making news, two new opinion polls show voters have punished the Albanese government over its budget. The Resolve poll shows opposition leader Angus Taylor has now overtaken Anthony Albanese as preferred PM. A $2.7 billion pool of unclaimed funds is sitting with the National Corporate Watchdog, with some records dating back as far as the 1950s. The stash includes forgotten shares, life insurance payouts, and bank accounts that have been inactive for at least 7 years. ASIC is encouraging consumers to use the official government website to claim their cash for free. Rogue robot taxis have taken over suburban streets in America. Dozens upon dozens of AI driverless cars have been circling in the quiet streets of Atlanta for hours with no one on board. And in AFL, Collingwood champion Scott Pendlebury is open to playing on next season. The 38-year-old makes history, playing his 433rd match on Saturday. I'm Naomi Millen with the latest headlines.
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0: And a very good morning to you, Rima Brecky. It is your Monday morning. 17 degrees out there currently, 22 the expected max for today. The Bureau going for a cloudy one. There is a very high chance of rain, most likely during this afternoon and this evening. Those winds will be light and the UV index remaining at a moderate level. Looking pretty good out there for your north and southbound commute this morning on the M1. No dramas whatsoever around the coast road. Things pretty quiet. You do have some southbound traffic starting to form up there on the Pacific Highway on the approach up there towards Wyong this morning. If you're heading through Forresters Beach as well, more southbound traffic through there. Getting a little heavy, probably from around Forresters Beach Road down past Crystal Street there at the moment. So keep a bit of an eye out for that one. Heading through Gosford City as well. Just a little bit of action around Etna Street and Mann Street intersection. You've got some eastbound traffic as well on Racecourse Road heading past the front end of Gosford High School. And over there at West Gosford at the Big Lights, Brisbane Water Drive, Mans Road intersection starting to pick up in all directions there as well. 131700 is the number to call, or you can jump onto the Live Traffic New South Wales app.
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0: It's Rima Brecky on your Monday morning. It's John Reddick there, no fear. 23 minutes out from 8. Good to have your company, Mick Wright, with you through until 9. And we'll go around the grounds, check out those NRL scores from, I think it was Magic Round as well, by the way. Some of those games from Saturday saw the Seagulls having a big win over the West Tigers. They're 46 points to 18. The Cowboys getting home over the Roosters, 18 points to 12. The other Saturday game there saw the Storm running out very, very comfortable winners over the Eels there, 34 points to 8. And in yesterday's games, the Knights getting a good win over the Titans, 36 points to 12. The Warriors gave the Broncos a bit of a toweling, as a matter of fact. They're 42 points to 12. And another good win for the Panthers, continuing their role as well. There was a big win over the Dragons there, 28 points to 6. Hope your team came up with the goods. Currently sitting on that 17 degree mark, 22 the expected max for today. And yep, some rain on the way. Could be around this afternoon and this evening thereabouts. Stay with us, more music on the way. This is Rima Brecky at your Monday morning.
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0: It's Rima Brecky on your Monday morning. Phil Wickham, this is Our God in Elevation Worship. Alleluia. It's 13 minutes out from 8. Good to have your company, Mick Wright, with you through until 9. Hope you can stick around. Plenty of that great Christian music still to come. 17 degrees out there at the moment. 22 the expected max for today. A little bit of rain on the way as well if you're out and about on the roads. 131-700 is the number to call, or you can jump onto that Live Traffic New South Wales app. Stay with us. We've got Jobline. That's coming up next.
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0: Yeah, it's a good one, isn't it? It's 4 minutes out from Made Mosaic, MSC and Heartbeat and Michael Land living in me, Rima Brecky, on your Monday morning. Mick Wright with you through until nine. Nice to have you on board. It's a bit of a cloudy one out there still, and the Bureau is going for that right for the rest of the day, pretty much. Very high chance of rain, most likely during this afternoon and this evening. So it is on the way if you've got some stuff to do outdoors. Until then, probably best to get it done now if you possibly can. Now, look, it is Volunteers Week, National Volunteers Week. We'll be checking out some of that after the 8 o'clock news. And, of course, one of the great things about volunteers is we have a lot of them here at Rima CC. And a massive, massive shout-out to all the volunteers that do so much work behind the scenes and really help to keep this place running the way that it does. And one of those things, of course, is that you know, we cannot do what we do, number one, without our volunteers, and also without you guys, our faithful listeners. And being our mid-year appeal for 2026, Time to Thrive is our theme. A couple of different ways you can give this morning, 4367-4042. You can jump on that phone line there between those office hours of 10 a.m. and 2 p.m. You can give over the website as well on the phone app. And if you're in the area, you can drop your gift off in person, 16 Dyer Crescent at West Gosford. More music on the way as we head on up towards the 8 o'clock news.
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0: glory from me. It's Jonathan Traylor. You get the glory. Rima Brackey on your Monday morning. Stay with us. We've got the 8 o'clock news next.
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3: In this bulletin, the government losing voter support and a promise from the opposition. With more, I'm Naomi Miller. The Albanese government has taken a hit in two new opinion polls after it broke a series of election promises in its latest budget. Michael Packey reports.
4: Labor's decision to take the axe to capital gains and negative gearing has seen its voter support drop. The news poll shows most Australians, including younger people, believe the budget will be bad for the economy and make them worse off. A separate Resolve survey shows people are angry at the broken election promises but are not rejecting the tax changes outright. Both opinion polls show Labor's primary vote is static at around 30%. One Nation is second and the Coalition third. Resolve has opposition leader Angus Taylor as preferred Prime Minister over Anthony Albanese, while News Poll has Mr Albanese in front. Michael Packey reporting.
3: The federal opposition is vowing to amend Australia's Sex Discrimination Act to include a definition of biological sex. It follows a decision by the federal court to uphold a landmark ruling that a biological man self-identifying as a trans woman being excluded from a female-only app was discriminatory. Nationals leader Senator Matt Canavan says the ruling demonstrates the current law is not fit for purpose.
5: I think it's just right and proper that biological females should be able to associate with other biological females and do so in a free fashion, in gyms, in this case in an app to discuss women's issues.
3: The Coalition will amend the definitions if it wins the next election. Australia will work with Mexico and Colombia to target some of the globe's biggest drug cartels. A new international joint investigations team based in Colombia will see AFP officers work with local law enforcement. It's hoped the operation will help investigators gather evidence on illicit shipments before they reach the Pacific region. America's Christian Family Research Council has welcomed an agreement by the biggest children's hospital in the United States to never again carry out medical gender transitions on a child. The Texas Children's Hospital also agreed to open the nation's first detransitioner clinic and fully fund it for 5 years. The Department of Justice announced the settlement with the hospital after it had secretly transitioned children through fraudulent billing practices in a breach of Texas law. The Family Research Council hailed the outcome as great news. And tens of thousands of Canadian Christians and pro-lifers have taken part in nationwide March for Life rallies. Supporters of every age and ethnic background called for an end to some of the world's most liberal abortion and euthanasia laws. Up to 25,000 marched through the capital, Ottawa. Scott Pendlebury isn't ruling out playing on next year ahead of his record-breaking AFL game this weekend. Eddie Summerfield reports.
6: Scott Pendlebury plays his 433rd game on Saturday in front of a crowd of likely more than 90,000 people. The 38-year-old telling the Herald Sun there's no reason why he can't play on next season. Harley Reid suits up for his 50th game against Pendlebury's Pies. The 21-year-old Eagle having a career-best 33 disposals, inspiring Andrew McWalter's side to a 17-point win over the Giants.
7: The sky's the limit for this young man.
6: And Richmond has contacted the AFL clarifying top-up player rules. The Tigers with 19 players on their injury list. The club confident it'll have enough players for Friday's Dreamtime clash.
3: That's the latest Vision National News. I'm Naomi Millam.
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0: And a very good morning to you, Rima Brecky. It is your Monday morning, 17 degrees at the moment, 22 the expected max for today. The Bureau going for a cloudy one. There is the very high chance of rain, most likely during this afternoon and this evening. Those winds remaining light and the UV index out there at a moderate level. Still no problems out there for your north and southbound commute this morning on the M1. Around the coast roads at the moment, it is that time of the morning. Those school zones are now in force until 9:30. 40 k's an hour is the speed limit, so please make sure you slow it down and do the right thing out there. Still plenty of southbound traffic on the Pacific Highway on the approach towards the train station up there at Wyong this morning. It is back past Cutler Drive at the moment, quite heavy as well. Plenty of traffic northbound between the Reliance Drive roundabouts up there on Wyong Road at Tugger. If you're heading through Killarney Vale and Tumbiumbi this morning, westbound traffic there on Wyong Road, and plenty of southbound traffic as well from Batow Bay Road at Batow Bay all the way down to that bottom end of Tumbi Road at Foresters Beach. Now you've got westbound traffic as well moving through Erina this morning, mainly from around Old Tugger Beach Road there through to the big lights at Barralong Road and Terrigal Drive. And of course over around West Gossie at the big lights there, you do have traffic in all directions. Southbound traffic still on the Niagara Park area this morning on the Pacific Highway. Now that traffic is stretching back to around Prings Road down to the Mans Road overpass. If you are heading through Gossie City this morning, Edna Street, Mans Street, and you do have some heavier eastbound traffic there on Racecourse Road, mainly out in front of Gosford High School, so keep a bit of an eye for that one. Northbound traffic coming out of Point Clair this morning there on Brisbane Water Drive. That's from the train station pretty much all the way up to around Girralong Avenue. Not looking too bad down around the peninsula this morning. And around Terrigal Drive as well, if you're coming out of Charles K Drive, that top end, through to Mobbs Road. That is all westbound moving traffic there. 131 700 is the number to call, or you can jump onto the Live Traffic New South Wales app.
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0: It's 11 and a half minutes after 8. Rima Brecky on your Monday morning. Lakewood Music, I've got the victory. Nice to have your company, Mick Wright, with you through until 9. If you're out and about on the roads at the moment, don't forget those school zones. They are in force until 9.30. 40 k's an hour is the speed limit, so please make sure you slow it down. Keep your eyes peeled and do the right thing. Look, it is National Volunteer Week across Australia, and it is the country's largest annual celebration of volunteering. And it goes a long way to recognise the contribution of millions of volunteers right across the country. And it really does invite everyone to discover how giving their time and their talents can actually create connection, purpose, and really build stronger communities. And the theme for this year is Your Year to Volunteer. And it honours the contribution of volunteers and invites people right across this this great Southland to make this year, 2026, a year of really some real meaningful involvement in ways that actually work for you. Now, again, this is this year is a really a great moment to actually thank those who already give their time and to invite others to discover how volunteering can create those great connections out there in the community. And if you are a volunteer this morning, big thank you to everybody here from the station, not just, of course, the great volunteers here at Rima.cc, but anywhere across the board, no matter what area of society that you are operating in as a volunteer this morning. Love your work. I mean, the country would stop without volunteers, I guarantee it. And this year again, it really is a moment to thank those who've already given their time. And this is one of the big things. A lot of people give all different sorts of amounts of time at all different sorts of, the hours of the day and night into volunteering, depending on their role, of course. And most people in volunteering roles, they are really the unsung heroes. They are the ones that do a lot of the work behind the scenes. There are so many opportunities out there to explore volunteering. And if you want to jump onto the website there, volunteeringaustralia.org, that is the national one. But we also have volunteeringcentralcoast.org.au for our local area. That is volunteeringcentralcoast.org.au. And there will be the big culmination, of course, this coming Wednesday, the 20th of May, with the Central Coast Volunteer Expo. Now, that will be up there at the Erina Centre at Erina Fair, right next to the library, from 10 a.m. through to 1:30 p.m. It is free entry, and we'll let you know some more details about that throughout today and tomorrow, and of course to the lead up on that on Wednesday. It will be a huge one. We'll have some special guests in tomorrow morning as well on the breakfast show, having a bit of a chat about volunteering week as well. 14 minutes after 8, stay with us. More music on the way.
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It's Rima Brecky on your Monday morning. It's a great track, isn't it? Seth Shalita there with Benjamin Hastings already on the way in Citizen Way together with Trampolines. Fight My Fight for me. It's 22 and a half minutes after 8 on your Monday morning. Fight for me. It's 22 and a half minutes after 8 on your Monday morning. 17 degrees out there at the moment. 22 the expected max for today. Rain this afternoon and into the night. That's what the Bureau is telling us. And if you are out and about on the roads at the moment, don't forget those school zones. They are in force until 9:30. 40 k's an hour is the speed limit, so please make sure you slow it down and do the right thing out there. And look, the federal member for Robertson, our very own Dr. Gordon Reid, he's actually facilitating a chronic kidney disease health forum today, as a matter of fact. Now, that's in partnership with Kidney Health Australia to raise awareness and increase screening rates in the region and discuss those much-needed treatment options. Now, he went on to say about 2.7 million Aussies are actually living with indicators of chronic kidney disease, and about 2.5 million Aussies with signs of CKD don't even know that they actually have it. And in the Robertson electorate here, I think Kidney Health Australia is estimating that almost 1,800 people are diagnosed with CKD, but there could be as many as over 16,000 maybe living with it and unaware of that. Now, he also goes on to say that that forum that is being held today, it will include some presentations from local healthcare professionals, including a nephrologist, a renal nurse, and a patient living with chronic kidney disease. Now, the 2026 Central Coast Health Forum will be taking place at the Gosford RSL Club from noon through to 2 p.m. today, and it will include a free lunch for attendees. Now, registration is essential for this event, as you would imagine. And if you want to register for it, drgordonreidmp.com.au is the only place you can probably do that. So that is DR, then Gordon Reid, and Reid is spelled R-E-I-D.com.au. And, of course, if you want to get some more information about Kidney Health Australia, you can visit kidney.org.au. But, again, that rego email there, drgordonreidmp.com.au. Get in, get that one as soon as you possibly can. And again, that health forum taking place today, Gosford RSL Club from noon through to 2 p.m. You do have that free lunch there for attendees as well. Stay with us, more music on the way. Here's for King and Country, Michael W. Smith, My Place in This World. It's 24 and a half minutes after 8.

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It's time to thrive and we need your help to do it. Please do it today.

eyes feeling hazy, my mind feeling crazy. 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

0: It's Miles Minnick there with Transformation Worship and New Birth. Rima Brecky on your Monday morning. Stay with us. We've got the news next.
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4: In stories making news, it's been revealed remaining ISIS-linked Australian women returning from Syria will not be forced into de-radicalisation programs if they escape criminal charges. Four of the so-called ISIS brides returned to Australia this month, three of whom were charged with serious offences, while one was released without restriction. Parliamentary records confirm Richard Miles and Penny Wong spent nearly $180,000 on a recent US trip. The bulk was spent on airfares, but neither minister would detail how many staffers they took with them. A survey shows millennials are driving a shift towards buying more locally made products. Nearly two-thirds of all those surveyed reported buying Australian-made goods always or often. The United Arab Emirates has reported a drone strike near a nuclear power station, which has triggered a fire. And Cam Smith remains one stroke off the pace of the PGA Championship through 15 holes. I'm Naomi Millen with the latest headlines.
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0: And a very good morning to you, Rima Brecky, on your Monday morning. 17 degrees still, 22 the expected max for today. Possible shower, that's what the Bureau is telling us. Probably this afternoon and this evening, those winds remaining light and the UV index out there at a moderate level. No problems out there for your north and southbound commute this morning on the M1 around the coast roads. Of course, those school zones in force until 9:30. 40 k's an hour is the speed limit. Still got plenty of southbound traffic on the Pacific Highway up there, the approach towards the train station at Wyong. It is very, very busy indeed. Now, that traffic is backed up pretty much all the way back up towards Britannia Drive there at Watanabe. So it is very, very heavy traffic conditions in that way at the moment. Still plenty of northbound traffic between the Reliance Drive roundabouts up there on Wyong Road at Tuggera. Speaking of Wyong Road, very busy conditions still coming out of Killarney Vale there through to Tumbiyumbi. And you've got southbound traffic as well this morning. Just a little, it's probably eased off somewhat there on Forrester's Beach, through Forrester's Beach this morning, which is great news. Lots of westbound traffic coming out of Terrigal this morning on Terrigal Drive. Now that traffic is back from around Willoughby Road all the way through to Mobbs Road. And you've got more westbound traffic as well on the Central Coast Highway there from Old Tuggera Beach Road through to the big lights at Barralong Road and Terrigal Drive. Got some patchy stuff after that from Coralta Road roundabout through to Avoca Drive. Patchy westbound as well through East Gosford, and just a little bit of traffic around the big lights at West Gossie this morning as well. Still plenty of southbound traffic up there from the shops around Liz Road this morning at Parsons Road all the way down to the Mans Road overpass there at Narara, and running parallel with that, Narara Valley Drive. Very busy conditions there again. That is all southbound traffic as well, coming back from around Niagara Park Public School there all the way down to the Mans Road overpass there as well. So keep a bit of an eye for that one. Still pretty busy coming out of Point Clair this morning. Northbound traffic there on Glenrock Parade all the way up to from around the intersection there at Glenrock Parade and Brisbane Water Drive all the way up towards Girralong Avenue. And, of course, it is pretty busy between the roundabout and Scott Street. If you're heading northbound there this morning down around the peninsula, northbound traffic on Ocean Beach Road from Watkin Avenue all the way up to Rawson Road. And if you are heading through Kincumber this morning there on Avoca Drive, busy conditions there. Boy, oh boy. Westbound from around Gunya Road all the way through to Greenpoint Christian College, particularly heavy from Carrick Road onwards. And if you're heading south

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0: It's Rima Brecky on your Monday morning. Great track, that one. Josiah Queen there with Brandon Lake, Can't Steal My Joy, and Toby Mac, Nothing Sweeter. It's 17 minutes out from 9. Good to have your company on this Monday morning, bright and early, kicking off a brand new week if you're just getting yourself getting ready to head out the door, school, work, et cetera, et cetera. Hope you have yourself a fantastic day. A little bit of rain on the way as well. That's what the Bureau is telling us, probably a little bit later this afternoon and possibly into the evening. Currently sitting on around that 17-degree mark, 22 the expected max for today. Of course, if you are out and about on the local roads at the moment, those school zones are in force until 9:30. 40 k's an hour is the speed limit. Still quite a bit of traffic in your major centres around the place. And if you want to get a bit of a heads up about what's happening out there on the roads, 131-700 is the number to call, or you can jump onto the Live Traffic New South Wales app. Now, as we mentioned, it is National Volunteers Week. And, of course, there is the huge Central Coast Volunteer Expo taking place this coming Wednesday, the 20th of May, from around 10 a.m. through to 1:30 p.m. I think Rima will also have a stand there as well. Now, it's being held at the Erina Centre there at Erina Fair. And it's bringing together a very wide range of community organisations and services offering volunteer opportunities right across the Central Coast. So if you're one of those people out there, maybe you're looking to get involved in your community to support local causes and maybe even explore some new ways to give back into the community, this is a perfect event to get along to. The entry is free, which is great news, and it's a fantastic opportunity to discover how your time and skills can make a real difference. There is also the Bridge to Volunteering session at 11 a.m. on the Wednesday morning over there, and it's a bit of a short intro, and that will actually help you to understand how volunteering works, some of the things you can expect, and of course how to get started. So it is a great way to ask some questions as well, and maybe speak directly with some experienced volunteers who can guide you on your journey. So stick around with that. And again, as I mentioned, we do have some special guests coming in tomorrow morning on The Breakfast Show to have a bit of a chat about Central Coast volunteering here as well. It's a quarter away from 9. More music on the way, and of course our great friend Bernie Dimet will be joining us shortly.
1: Rima.cc. Mercy. Mercy. 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

0: It's one of the great ones there, Audio Adrenaline, Get Down, and Zach Williams, Chainbreaker, Rima Brecky on your Monday morning. It's 8 minutes out from nine. Stay with us, our great friend Bernie Diamond. He's coming up next.
1: No one likes not getting their own way. You don't, I don't. It began at a very young age when we started throwing tantrums. And sometimes, let's be honest, we still want to chuck a tanty, yeah? Hi, I'm Bernie Diamond, and welcome again to Fresh. Back in the 12th century, Thomas Becket, as Archbishop of Canterbury, clashed bitterly with King Henry II over the limits of church authority. They'd been close friends, but once he became Archbishop, Becket refused to yield to the king's wishes, even in things that really didn't matter. Eventually, his insistence on getting his own way led to his assassination. Had Becket shown humility and sought peace, both his life and church-state relations would likely have fared a great deal better. Getting our own way seems so darn important in the midst of conflict that we all too easily lose sight of what really matters. Philippians chapter 2, verses 3 and 4. In whatever you do, don't let selfishness or pride be your guide. Be humble and honour others more than yourselves. Don't be interested only in your own life, but care about the lives of others too. Funny thing happens when we choose to yield, when we lay aside our selfish pride, when we begin truly, deeply honouring others above ourselves. Peace breaks out. Of course, we should stand against wrongdoing, but most of the time it's our own pig-headedness that fuels conflict, is it not? What conflict are you involved in at the moment where you have the opportunity to yield? Honestly, how would it play out if you did? Don't be interested only in your own life, but care about the lives of others too. Get comfortable with not getting your own way. That's God's word, fresh for you today.

0: That's the guys there from Sanctus Real, Today, Tomorrow, and Forever. Paul, and of course, up before that, Phillips, Craig, and Dean. There is a God. That is it for us this morning. Been great to have your company. Phil Rogers is in the chair next. He'll take you through to around 11:30 with Rima Mornings. Family Life Today coming up just after the news. Don't forget those school zones are still in force out there until 9:30. 40 k's an hour is the speed limit. Get out there today. Tell somebody about Jesus. Change your life for all eternity. I'll see you guys bright and early tomorrow morning. Stay with us. We've got the 9 o'clock news next.
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2: 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I was looking for it in other places like Christian bookstores and so on. And I really found Rima just a breath of fresh air on the airwaves. It's wonderful to see like just the local community, the churches in the local community just getting together and just being aware of each other, I think, was a real bonus for me.
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4: In this bulletin, a blow for Labor in the latest polling and a declaration from the WHO. With more, I'm Naomi Millam. The Albanese government has taken a hit in two new opinion polls following the release of its latest budget. Those surveyed by News Poll believe the financial blueprint will be bad for the economy and make people worse off. The separate Resolve survey shows voters are angry Labor broke a number of election pledges. Liberal MP Aaron Violi told Channel 9 the results show the coalition have a chance to win back voters.
5: There is a pathway here for the opposition to make some hay, then want to after a year in which the government said they wouldn't do something and then clearly backtracking. So yeah. big fight ahead and voters up for grabs.
4: In the Resolve poll, opposition leader Angus Taylor has overtaken Anthony Albanese as preferred Prime Minister. Australians living with obesity can now access new guidelines to manage their weight and protect their heart health. The nation's first clinical consensus statement on obesity was informed by a task force of 22 experts. The Heart Foundation's Natalie Raffoul says more than half the adult population is expected to be obese in the next decade unless we act now.
6: And so it's incredibly important for us to better manage this often underlooked risk factor for heart disease.
4: It's taken a year to develop the statement. The World Health Organization has declared the Ebola outbreak in Africa an emergency of international concern. Jack Hahn has the details.
7: Close to 100 people have died from the disease in days in Congo and the surrounding countries. It's prompted the World Health Organization to declare an international emergency. ISIS militias in nearby areas are making it hard for officials to get a clear picture on how bad the outbreak is. But it is known that hundreds of people have contracted Ebola, and according to the African CDC, community transmission continues. The strain has a mortality rate of about 50%. The World Health Organization is calling for calm, though, pointing out that this is the 17th outbreak of Ebola in this area of Africa since the 70s.
4: The US president is warning Iran the clock is ticking amid stalled talks to permanently end the conflict in the Middle East. Donald Trump has taken to social media to warn officials in Tehran that they better get moving fast or, quote, there won't be anything left of them. American Christian and pro-life groups are frustrated that the US Supreme Court has allowed the abortion pill to continue to be prescribed through telehealth and dispensed by mail, overruling a lower court order to halt the practice. The lower court indicated that the state of Louisiana's challenge against the deregulated distribution of the main drug in the pill, called mifepristone, was likely to succeed. And authorities in southwest China have arrested six Christians and charged them with unprecedented accusations of organising children to engage in activities undermining public order. That usually refers to fighting, theft, or threatening social order, but in this case, it was for organising Sunday school. Dr. Bob Fu, the founder of the China Aid Christian Charity, called it a deeply troubling escalation of China's campaign against religious freedom. Wrapping up Magic Round in the NRL, the Panthers beat the Dragons 28-6, the Knights beat the Titans, and the Warriors are sweating on the fitness of Tanner Boyd after they stunned the Broncos 42-12. And in tennis, Jannik Sinner is through to the Italian Open final after beating world number 7 Daniil Medvedev. That's the latest Vision National News. I'm Naomi Millam.
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0: And the weather for your Monday, a cloudy one on the way, according to the Bureau. There is the very high chance of rain most likely during this afternoon and this evening. Those winds remaining light and the UV index out there at a moderate level. Tops expected around the coast today of 22 degrees down to lows of 14 degrees overnight.
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9: Thanks for joining us for another Family Life Today program brought to you Monday to Friday by Power to Change. I'm sure you'll hear something today that could give you a fresh perspective on your marriage or family situation. 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
10: So I was going to sing a song right now, but I have no voice because I have a cold. But the song is very familiar.
11: Okay.
10: And you finish it.
11: Oh, I don't know. Do I know it?
10: Like a good neighbor.
11: State Farm is there.
10: See, you can sing. I'll play it. You sing it. Well, I mean, when I thought of this book, Neighborhoods Reimagined.
12: Yep.
10: Good Neighbors. We got Chris and Elizabeth McKinney with us.
11: And you're back with us because you've been with us before.
12: Mm-hmm. Yes. A few years ago, we were with you guys talking about our first neighboring book, Placed for a Purpose. And that was kind of everything we wished we would have known when we started neighboring. And this is kind of a book on helping you continue to neighbor and continue to put yourself out there and
11: neighboring. You're neighboring. What does that mean?
13: Our hope is to show and share the love of Jesus to our next door neighbors. So people with whom we share proximity. Mm. So we can think about loving our neighbor in a general sense and keep it in the abstract. Neighboring, the practice of loving the people who live right around you, takes loving your neighbor out of the abstract and puts it right into practice with the people that live right around us.
11: That's so convicting. I'm just going to say, like, I am bad at this. It feels like in Michigan, too, if you're in a cold climate, the garage door goes up, the garage door goes down, and we don't see our neighbors until the spring.
12: For months and months.
11: Yes.
12: And all the kids have grown.
11: But when the kids were little, that was easier. So it's good to talk about this because, biblically speaking, this is important.
12: Yeah.
11: Jesus talked about it.
12: Yeah, I think when Jesus says, you know, love your neighbor as yourself, it can obviously mean more than your next door neighbor, but I don't think it can ever mean less. Like if we're going to say, I want to love my neighbor, our next door neighbors have to be included in that sentence.
11: Isn't this convicting?
13: Well, and if you want to make it even more convicting, now we're going to start talking about the Beatitudes. Chris brought up initially, he wanted to write a book on the Beatitudes, and I told him he was crazy. I was like, we can't write a book on the Beatitudes. This reads like a foreign language. I don't want to be poor or persecuted.
12: These are meek.
13: These are words I'd rather avoid than write a book about.
11: Most people in the world would like to avoid those words.
12: Yes.
11: So why the Beatitudes?
12: Yeah. So I had an uphill battle convincing her that we should write a book on the Beatitudes and neighboring. But a few years ago, I was spending time in the book of Matthew and was just really, again, drawn to the Sermon on the Mount. And I found myself just kind of skimming over those first eight statements of Jesus. Blessed if you're poor in spirit. Okay, God's going to bless me if I'm mourning. And so I was like, okay, I need to figure out what's going on here. And through a couple of resources, one being Jonathan Pennington's book, The Sermon on the Mount and Human Flourishing, I began to realize that blessed statement, we're not being poor in spirit. We're not depending on God to be blessed, right? We have all the spiritual blessings in the heavenly places in Christ. This is more of an invitation of Jesus into a life of flourishing. And so we are invited to live this way. And Jesus promises that it'll bring flourishing to our lives and also to the lives of others around us. But what's hard is that these are so upside down, so different than what the world would say will bring flourishing. So being dependent, mourning, being
11: meek.
12: Maybe
11: we should read it just to hit those.
12: Yeah,
13: you know? Absolutely.
11: Let's do that.
10: Yeah, yeah, and even before we get there, I'd love to ask you, have you always been like good neighbors? Is this like part of your MO? Because we just said, we're not very good. We have a cul-de-sac, not a whole street.
12: Yeah.
10: And I'm telling you, Anne's underestimated. She's a great neighbor.
12: Sure.
10: She's great. Oh, she's every time I look out, she's, you know, talking to Pam. And every time I get the snowblower out, she's like, go do theirs and go do theirs. Every time, because that's what her mom and dad did. So I think she's better than I am. But I would say I'm not naturally really a good neighbor. Are you guys?
13: Well, I would say we came to neighboring in a place of need. We were in one of the most stressful seasons of our lives. We had four young kids. We had four kids in 5 years. So I was pulling my hair out. I was just trying to string a sentence together. I mean, I was. And so it was the needing the proverbial cup of sugar, but it was more than that. It was, if I'm going to have any sense of community, if I have to drive across town to get that, it's not going to happen because I might as well be going overseas. The kids are going to have to get, it's nap time by the time I get there. And so I needed people right around me. And we kind of had this sense that our neighbors, so why not the neighbors? Why not these people? And we had a real heart for connecting with people from different worldviews and the unchurched. And at that point in our lives, we were connecting with a lot of college students. And so our neighbors, to have relationships with people that were more peers in the same life stage was really enriching.
10: So did you guys like walk across the yard? I mean, how did this start?
12: Yeah, so
13: we started with a fish fry.
12: Yeah, we got to know a couple of the neighbors right next to us. Bingo was like 7 feet tall. He played basketball at the University of Missouri, there where we live in Columbia, Missouri.
10: His name is Bingo?
12: Bingo Bingenheimer. And he loved to fry things. So he brought his fryer down to our driveway, and we're wannabe foodies. And so we did a fish fry, and we made all these sauces, and that was kind of fun. And then we did an Easter egg
10: hunt. And some more people came?
12: And so then,
13: small beginnings.
12: Small beginnings.
13: Do not despise the day of small beginnings.
12: That's right. Yeah. And the Easter egg hunt, 8 kids were there, 4 of them were ours. But it was at that Easter egg hunt we met Nathan and Kathy, and they went to a different church, and they were like, well, what's next? And we're like, we haven't thought past the Easter egg hunt. We're not trying
13: we're just trying to make friends.
12: Yeah. We're not trying to start something here. And they said, let's do a bigger kind of street party or block party. And on the outside, we're like, sure, let's do it. But on the inside, I was like, do you see the neighborhood we live in? Like, everyone is independent. It's super isolated. No one even trick-or-treated in our neighborhood.
10: What?
12: Like, the first time we came out for Halloween,
13: years.
12: It was a ghost town. Like, no one was there, pun intended. And so, but we did it, and we got the word out, and there was like 75 adults and kids that came to that first little block party, and that's when we began to realize, oh, okay, so on the outside, everyone is kind of acting like they're fine. I just want to pull into my garage. But on the inside, they want to be connected. They want to be connected to a larger community. And we need these excuses because it's awkward to get to know our neighbors. So we just started going after that. And the relationships and spiritual conversations that we got to have over the last 12, 13 years have just been incredible.
10: I mean, what does that say about the human heart that you just identified? Like, we act like we want to be isolated.
12: Yep.
10: COVID isolated us in some ways. Do you think that's a part of it? Because you're finding out
13: people
10: don't really want to be isolated. Church people, non-church people, doesn't matter. They are looking for community. Is that what you're finding?
13: We don't like to be needy. And the very first beatitude is, blessed are the poor in spirit.
10: You call them spiritual zeros.
13: So that's right. We don't want to be zeros.
10: I mean,
13: zeros.
10: You don't call them spiritual zeros,
13: it's
10: but that's your chapter
13: title
10: which got
13: that's
10: me
13: right.
10: interested. I'm like, what's a spiritual zero? I don't want to be that.
12: Right.
13: Yeah.
10: But we are.
13: We want to act like we're fine. We don't want to be dependent or interdependent. And yet, that's how we've been designed. We've been designed to be dependent on the Father and each other. Matthew 5:1, seeing the crowds, he went up on the mountain, and when he sat down, his disciples came to him, and he opened his mouth and taught them, saying, blessed are the poor in spirit, for theirs is the kingdom of heaven. Blessed are those who mourn, for they shall be comforted. Blessed are the meek, for they shall inherit the earth. Blessed are those who hunger and thirst for righteousness, for they shall be satisfied. Blessed are the merciful, for they shall receive mercy. Blessed are the pure in heart, for they shall see God. Blessed are the peacemakers, for they shall be called sons of God. Blessed are those who are persecuted for righteousness' sake, for theirs is the kingdom of heaven. And then I was going to circle back to this earlier, but just after these verses, we left off in verse 11. In verse 13 is the familiar and beloved Salt and Light passage that says you're the salt of the earth. But if salt has lost its taste, how shall saltiness be restored? It is no longer good for anything except to be thrown out and trampled under people's feet. You are the light of the world. A city on a hill cannot be hidden, nor do people light a lamp and put it under a basket, but on a stand, and it gives light to all in the house. In the same way, let your light shine before others so that they may see your good works and give glory to your Father who's in heaven. So Chris was saying he had an uphill battle convincing me to write a book on the Beatitudes, because I thought, we're going to be out over our skis trying to write a book about something we can't understand, let alone apply. Mm. But it was reading this section on being salt and light. I thought, I want to be salt and light. I want my neighbors to see our good deeds and glorify our Father in heaven. Maybe I need to back up and see what some of these postures and invitations are and try to understand them.
10: Mm-hmm. I don't know when it was, but it was years ago, decades ago, Matthew 5:14. A city set on a hill cannot be hidden.
14: Yeah.
10: I studied it in the Greek, and, you know, because I'm a Greek scholar. That's
14: absolutely
10: what I am.
14: No.
11: You are, hon.
10: No, I was preaching on it, I think. So yeah. I'm studying the passage, and the word set on a hill literally means strategically placed on a hill. You know, even when I've preached this many times over the years, because when we do our vertical marriage weekends, we talk about this. People look at me like, what's the big deal? Set on a hill, strategically placed. That actual meaning changes everything.
11: That's
10: right. It means that where you live, in a sense, God has strategically placed you. Us in a cul-de-sac, you
14: absolutely.
10: And in the Uber car I'm with, it's a different perspective. It's like it lifts your eyes to go. And again, I'm not saying we don't make decisions every day. You know, it isn't like God's, you know, literally got a little thing and pointing us around. But in a sense, it sort of is. It's like, I didn't just put you in this job or in this neighborhood or on this campus. I'm like literally strategic placing you for what? To shine.
14: Yeah.
10: So that's what you're saying, right? As you look at that, it's like, oh, my goodness, where we live is not just random.
14: Yes.
10: God wants us to be salt and light.
14: Yeah, we say your address is not an accident and neither is your neighbor's. Mm. And I think if you believe that and you walk out your front door knowing that God was working behind the scenes to kind of place your neighbors there and place you where you are at, then that changes everything. That means something's going on and he's at work and he wants to use you in your neighbor's life and he wants to use your neighbors in your life too.
11: I like that. It's both ways.
14: It's both ways.
11: We're not just doing it because they're our project.
14: Exactly.
11: We want to become friends with our neighbor because we all need that.
14: Yes.
11: Right. I like that. Well, take us back to being spiritual zeros.
10: Yeah. I mean, you write the false beatitude is blessed are the self-assured. They will retire early with spiritual independence.
11: Right.
10: We're talking about retirement and we're in Orlando.
14: Yeah. You know? Right. That's a good place to do it.
10: A lot of people, that's their goal in life. So what'd you discover?
14: None of us want to be poor. We want to be self-confident. We want to be independent, self-assured. And what Jesus is calling us to right off the bat is complete and utter dependence on him for everything. And you see Jesus model this in John through, we call the nothing verses. Jesus says, I don't do anything on my own. I don't speak my own words. I came to accomplish the Father's will. We don't want to be spiritually independent. Mm. We think maybe that's the goal. Like the more mature we get, the more we can handle things on our own. But Jesus is saying, no. I want people who are growing in their dependence on me. And if you think about trying to get to know your neighbors, trying to break through that awkwardness in the cultural story that says to be a good neighbor means to leave your next door neighbor alone. If you're not dependent on God for Lord, help. I've been living next door to this neighbor for 3 years. I've never introduced myself. This is scary. We cannot do that out of our own strength.
11: So tell the story about Lord, help.
14: Yeah, so we had a friend who was a nanny, and they told her that when their daughter is struggling with something, so like let's take the square peg and trying to put it in the round hole.
11: Those little shape sorters,
14: to not jump in and help immediately, but wait till she asks for help, because we want her to know that it's okay to ask for help and receive it. And so as we think about this first beatitude, a little prayer that we say just to try to embrace this attitude of dependence is, Lord, Lord, help. So as I'm walking over to a neighbor that, you know, maybe is hard to get along with, Lord, help. And immediately I'm saying, Lord, I need you. I need you to work. I can't do anything without you. Without you showing up, nothing is going to happen. Instead of saying, oh, I've got it all together, you know, as long as I'm, you know, eloquent enough and I'm slick enough and I have the right invitation to church, they're going to come with me. Like, that's not what Jesus is calling us to there. Mm-hmm.
10: Yeah, it's interesting to think. I remember in seminary, we were studying the woman at the well passage.
14: Yep.
10: And one of the applications our professor made was, if you want to get to know your neighbors, ask them for something.
14: Oh, yeah.
11: Ask to borrow something.
14: Yeah. Ask for help.
10: And yeah. I was like the opposite. Like, no. You don't want to. You want them to ask you for something. And he's like, Jesus started that conversation by saying he wanted a drink.
14: Yes.
15: That's exactly
10: and
15: right.
10: And so I remember this was decades ago. I was like, okay, so if I'm doing a project at my house, and I know somebody in the neighborhood's got a tool I need, it's going to start a relationship just to go over and say, hey, could I borrow your saw?
11: You have always done that.
10: I've done that everywhere we've gone.
14: Yeah.
10: I do it now in Orlando. The guy behind us named Tom, this guy saved our life. And you can tell when you ask him for something, he's excited to be needed.
15: That's
14: of
15: right.
14: Course.
15: Did he really save your life?
10: Well, we needed the pool heated, and the heater broke, and the grandkids are coming.
15: So in a sense, tomorrow. So saved your life.
14: Big time.
10: And he's like, it's a capacitor, I guarantee it. I'm not an AC guy, but here I have an extra one in my garage at all times, boom. And every time I call him, he's got the tool.
14: And not even just tools, but just advice and for help, right?
15: Like expertise.
14: Like, we have friends who are therapists. And
15: our neighbors.
14: And we don't share the same overall worldview, but some of their thoughts on things that we're going through have been really helpful.
10: Mm.
14: And it's just such a fun connect point to be like, could you give us some advice here? You know, free counseling, right? by the mailbox.
11: That's
10: and then
11: awesome.
10: What happens when they're standing there? Because, you know, when Tom comes over or bingo,
14: right.
10: You know, something sort of starts happening, right? Because you don't just stand there and do your job. You end up saying, I mean, Tom said to me, so what do you guys do?
14: Yep.
10: You know, you're from Michigan. Now you're in Orlando. Yep. This is what we do. What?
14: Yep.
15: That's when the relationship goes from being an acquaintance to a friend, a neighbor.
11: Mm.
15: And then hopefully, eventually, they'd become your brother or sister in Christ someday. But you can't just jump into those kinds of weighty conversations. They come through relationships, a mutual benefit where we're receiving. And that shifts the power dynamics from us coming in as the Christian who's always the giver and never the receiver.
11: Yeah.
15: And people sniff that out, like you
11: totally.
15: Said. You were saying earlier, Anne, that we don't want people to be projects, and we don't want to be projects.
14: No. It's in those natural conversations where you can self-identify as a Christian. You don't have to fly under the radar. You can start sharing, this is my job, or our kids just did vacation Bible school, and it was a lot of fun, and see, hey, do they want to know more? And if they do, you can continue on. Or if they don't, then you know, okay, that's where they're at. That's okay, right? I'll bring up something another time, but it's in those natural conversations when you can do those things.
10: I mean, do you utilize holidays? Like you said, Halloween, Easter, Christmas. Do you do things with those? Because, you know, there's some people that think, oh, I'm not going to do anything with Halloween. It's evil.
14: Yep.
10: You know, it's a bad, bad holiday. And there's others like, what an opportunity. You got your whole neighborhood coming to your front door.
14: Yep.
10: So talk about that a little bit.
15: Sometimes people come to neighboring with this guilt-based mentality. They're like, man, I should stop making excuses and get to know my neighbors.
11: This is Dave and I, yes, because we have a new neighbor on our cul-de-sac, and we haven't been home very much.
15: Yeah.
11: But we feel that guilt. Yep. Oh, I'm failing.
15: And we say, it's okay to make excuses. Actually, that's exactly what we need. We need an excuse. And holidays, a lot of times, are that excuse. We like to do the Easter egg hunts. And I will say,
10: you do them right at your house.
15: Well, we used to. Oh. We it outgrew.
11: It's too many.
15: It
11: now.
15: Outgrew us.
10: That's great.
15: We had to shift to the school. But yeah, it used to be in our backyard, and those were really fun days. But you do hot sauce nights.
14: Yeah. Hot wings.
10: No way. Like super hot sauce.
14: Yeah. So if you've
10: ever
14: seen.
10: Trying to be a good neighbor?
14: Yeah. There's a YouTube show called Hot Ones where the host.
11: Yeah.
14: So I purchased the sauces, and I have a big turkey fryer. Bingo discipled me well. And so I'll fry 150 wings because it's 10 per guy, and we'll meet and 15 guys, and we'll put 10 wings into the thing, and you sauce them, and then you hand them out to each guy, and then we'll all try them together.
12: together and I'll do tasting notes and then we'll all go from one all the way up to 10. It's been awesome. One of the best neighboring events for just the guys that
10: I mean, if
12: I've
10: I'm
12: ever
10: there,
12: done.
10: Can I say I'm not going past five?
12: Absolutely. Okay. So it's not high pressure, but
11: it's a torture kind of thing.
12: Everybody ends up going all the way. And I'm not pressuring. I'm like, you can stop whenever you want. But it's this source of camaraderie and we're in it together. We're marching up the hill together. So yeah, we make use of all those opportunities. And Halloween, like we said, when we first came out of our front door, no one was trick-or-treating. And eventually we were like, this is not right. Like once we had some momentum with some of the neighboring stuff, we were like, we need to change this because what an incredible opportunity to get to know your neighbors, to have neighbors work together, to pull off. We do little hot dog stations or hot chocolate stations.
11: That's so cool.
12: And we encourage everybody to sit outside by a fire pit to hand out candy. And it's one of our favorite nights of the whole year in our neighborhood. It literally, the neighborhood comes alive.
11: How has this impacted your kids? You know, because you have four daughters and they're from middle school down to elementary. So you've been probably doing it since they were little.
12: Yep. Mm-hmm.
11: What's that been like for them?
13: So we were in the campus ministry and we loved having college kids in our home and the girls loved being around the college kids. But when we switched to neighboring, it opened up a way for them to see mission in a whole new way because it wasn't something far off. We love mission trips, but at the same time, if we only think missions is something far off and that we have to travel overseas to do, we kind of disconnect from the people who are right around us and the opportunities that are there. And so with our kids, they've been involved from day one because they've been praying for neighbors to come to know the Lord. They have to kind of learn when to take a risk or when to pull back and have seen friends start to come to church. We recently read a book called The Great Dechurching. And one of the things we learned in that book is that there's those who dechurch casually, and then there's those who that are dechurching casualties. And the number one reason why people are dechurching is because they've moved. They're just casually dechurching, thinking we'll come back, but then they don't. And so the takeaway for us from that book was just invite, especially if it's a new neighbor. Mm-hmm. And so our kids have been asking their neighbors to come to church and have started to see some neighbors come with them. And that's formative for them to get to see God use them in these little fourth graders' lives. And
11: Sweet. And
13: then the parents come.
11: Mm-hmm.
10: Yeah. And as I hear you say that, I know this because we have older kids. They're going to do this.
12: Yeah.
10: When they're adults, they've grown up in a home that does this. You know this, but you're giving them a vision for how everybody's supposed to live.
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0: It's our mid-year appeal and it's time to thrive. I love the amplified translation of John 10:10, quoting Jesus as saying, "I came that they may have and enjoy life and have it in abundance to the full till it overflows." 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

hasn't stopped raining for days. 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